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2: Oh, Novak and Felix.

0: pressure to win changes for Giannis in terms of going to Miami. But what happens is if LeBron goes down there, he becomes a shield for any criticism toward the team. So there's a slight difference that I'm drawing here, but follow me. If the with LeBron James, Giannis, and Bam don't contend for a championship, all the focus will go to LeBron.
1: Mm-hmm.
0: Because LeBron chose to leave L.A. and Luka Doncic, Austin Reeves, the whole bit. And so I think that if it's all Giannis without LeBron in Miami, if the team underachieves, if they have an early exit in the postseason, as we've seen from the Milwaukee Bucks the entirety of this decade, then all of a sudden everybody's going to look at Giannis and point to him and say, this guy is not the winner, not what we thought he was. I think it becomes, again, a shield of criticism, and I think there's got to be some comfort in that along with the basketball of it all.
2: Yeah, here's where I look at it maybe a little bit differently from what Small set up and more in line with what CeCe set up. As a Heat fan, I believe this year's championship robust with or without LeBron James. You go out and acquire Giannis to do what everyone else who you acquired during this recent 20-year era has done, which is at least get to the finals. Shaq got there and won. Wade obviously has been there a million times. LeBron got there and won twice, got there four times. Bosh got there and won twice, got there four times. Jimmy Butler got there twice. Giannis needs to get there. He needs to get there now. I understand that everyone's looking at next year and beyond. Cool. Get there now. That's the expectation. Get to the finals now. Now, if you don't do it this year, you're better set up for next year. Absolutely. If you get LeBron James on your team, you need to get there twice right now. Like, that's, I think it doubles in terms of the pressure to get there. This does not buy them time, give them a shield, anything like that. You better win, and you better win now. And I think the blame game actually should go to somebody we haven't even mentioned, who's the culture carrier for them. The blame game would go to Bam, because the other guys have done it. Right, the other guys have won. What are you doing to get to their level? So yeah. if you get LeBron, in addition to Giannis, in addition to Bam, in addition to the best coach, best executives in the league, you better win, and you better win now. And that's me saying that as a Heat fan. We rank them next on Sportsmanlike, presented by Progressive Insurance.
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10: And good morning, everyone. I'm Doug Duda with the sports update on ESPN. Your home for Kansas City Royals baseball and a wild one last night in New York. The Royals scored 5 in the 5th and 7 in the 7th to come back for a 16-12 win over the Mets. That's just a day after scoring a season-high 15 runs against the Philadelphia Phillies, and also a record-breaking effort from Royals outfielder Tyler Tolbert. He is basically a defensive specialist and pinch runner, but has now tied a major league record with hits in 12 consecutive plate appearances, the fifth player in major league history to do that. Tolbert was finally retired in the ninth inning on a fly ball to right field, went 5 for 6 in the game. And you can find out more on tonight's Mets-Royals game, 6:10 here on ESPN. It will actually be a day off on the World Cup as they get ready for quarterfinal action. Yesterday, a historic comeback. The first time in World Cup history a team has won a knockout match in regulation time after trailing by 2 goals in the 75th minute, and that's where the defending champion Argentina was, only to come back and beat Egypt 3-2. They will take on Switzerland in Kansas City on Saturday. It was a scoreless regulation. They beat Colombia in penalty kicks 4-3. Nebraska baseball has picked up a commit from Millard West, Colton Williams. He was deciding between football and baseball, had numerous offers for both, but now will pitch for the Huskers. He's the fifth member of the 2027 class and the second from the state of Nebraska, joining Adams Central right-handed pitcher Cohen Rader. Home games against Nebraska and Gonzaga, a road trip to Kansas State, and at least 4 high-profile neutral games in Las Vegas highlight the Creighton men's basketball non-conference schedule for first-year head coach Alan Huss. They'll have exhibition games at Iowa State and at home against Minnesota on October the 23rd and begin the season November the 2nd when they take on Kansas City. Lemoyne will be coming in, and then they head off to games with Kansas State and Iowa. They start off the tournament in Las Vegas November the 24th against defending national champion Michigan. In December, they'll have home games with Oral Roberts, Nebraska, Gonzaga, and Mount St. Mary's. First-year coach, Alan Huss.
1: Well, I mean, that's what it all comes down to now. We have a desire to be an at-large team in the NCAA tournament, and in order to accomplish that, we got to play the best people in the country, and I think we've done exactly that. We've got an elite schedule with some opportunities that, you know, you never know from year to year exactly who's going to be quad one, quad two, quad three, but at least on paper, it certainly looks like we'll have a number of opportunities to test ourselves. And
10: media days are underway for college football, starting with the Big 12 down in Dallas, the Big 10 at the end of the month in Chicago. The Doug and Daddy Show will be on hand. And today we take a look at the Northwestern Wildcats, won their bowl game over Central Michigan last year to go 7-6 as they get ready for a third year under head coach David Braun. They've also brought in one of the more bigger names in Northwestern history. Chip Kelly will be their offensive coordinator. Louis Vacura of Wildcat Report.
11: I was shocked. I had heard his name floated, like, you know, kind of rumors that they were talking to him. And I was like, there's no way that's ever going to happen. You know, he's such a big splash hire. Northwestern's kind of the quiet, conservative, straight-laced program. You know, it's like putting Apple CarPlay in a 57 Chevy.
10: Northwestern will not play the Huskers this year. They will open at home with FCS champion South Dakota State. They will open their brand new $862 million Ryan Field when they welcome in Penn State on October the 3rd. Today, we will talk Washington football with Scott Eklund of 24/7. We'll also talk with Jim Scott, the Ansley native now living in Broken Bow, who is going into the Nebraska Football Hall of Fame. Little leaguers from across the state will be in Kearney over the next 2 weekends for the state tournament. The minor leaguers are those age 10 and younger. The major leaguers are those 12 and under and have the chance to make it to Williamsport to the Little League World Series. Action gets underway tonight in the minor division. Kearney will play at 6. Hastings and Grand Island will play at 8. And more teams from Omaha, South Sioux City, Blair, even from Kearney, Hastings, and Grand Island will be joined for the second straight year by Twin Valley out of Overton. Todd Hergis is the president of Kearney Little League.
12: Little League kind of fell out of favor with some baseball people. They focused exclusively on travel ball. Now a lot of people are seeing the benefits of playing both. So we've got a large number of kids in our community, our league, that play both. We're able to choose a really competitive team, as do a lot of the other leagues in the state.
10: In American Legion baseball action last night, it was Kearney Pinnacle Seniors falling in their game to Lincoln Standing Bear by a score of 12-2 in that contest. In other action, Kearney Jersey Seniors fell to Overton by a score of 12-2. Grand Island Home Federal swept Norfolk 10-2 and 9-4. Grand Island Pro Team and USAVE swept Shelby Osceola Strasburg. Hastings runs a split their doubleheader with Lexington winning the opener 12-7. They dropped the nightcap 5-4. And Hastings 5 points lost to Lincoln Southeast last night by a score of 7-1. The season's starting to wind down. In fact, BNC Junior Area Tournaments get going this weekend. Kearney and Hastings are hosting a senior tournament this weekend. The Post 52 Juniors will be at Creekside for a tournament that is going on this weekend as well. And finally, in golf, it's the Nebraska Junior Match Play Tournament going on at the Fremont Golf Club. For the boys, they have a 32-player bracket, and meddling yesterday, three that have been at the top of their game, Class A champion Carter Honus of Lincoln, Class C champion Nash Malone here in Kearney, and Class B runner-up Jackson Hins from York, who lives in Waco, also making it Bo Perro of St. Paul. There were some pretty big names that did not qualify, including Zach Erstad. He needed plus four to make it. He shot six over yesterday. On the girls' side, it was Brooke Teal of Wahoo and defending champion Kaylin Jorgensen of Minden, both shooting three under par, 68. Macy Jorgensen of Minden finished in fourth. They have a bracket of 16 that gets underway today as well. And that is a look at your morning sports.
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15: He's incredibly accurate, surgical precision, got great mental fortitude, super tough. He throws with anticipation. This guy is awesome, and this is why he got the edge over Mahomes, because even with the turf toe that he battled last season, the play was still at a high level. If you look at the numbers, his play was still at a high level when he was healthy. The lack of team success is what keeps him from being higher on the list, along with the injuries. Joe Burrow, number four.
0: How you going to use injuries to put Mahomes at five and then put Joe Burrow in front of him?
16: And mental fortitude. Burrow alluded to retiring after last
15: no,
16: year.
15: No, he did not. You put words in his mouth.
0: This is a joke.
15: CC cut out. Let's go to number three.
17: Number three.
15: Lamar Jackson.
16: All right. That one's fine.
15: One of the most prolific runners we've ever seen. And somehow we discount him as a passer, and he's an unreal passer, but underrated still in that department. He's a two-time MVP, and he's an absolute nightmare to defend. This is the guy who keeps defensive coordinators around the league up at night. Because you try to neutralize his legs, he's going to beat you with his arm. He's one of the most dynamic and dangerous players in all of football. But last season, obviously disappointing for Lamar, so he's at number three.
0: Yeah, he's the boogeyman during the regular season for opposing defenses. But he's a nightmare in the worst of ways for the Baltimore Ravens when it comes to the playoffs. Something about that got to change for Lamar Jackson.
2: At least you have a top three quarterback in the top three. Thank you, Smalls.
0: Yeah, congratulations to Smalls for getting that part right.
15: Okay,
0: yeah.
15: Well, let's hear what you have to say about the next quarterback.
17: Number two.
15: He had 4,707 passing yards last season, led the NFL. 46 touchdowns, also led the NFL through just 8 interceptions, finished with a 109.2 passer rating, which was second in the NFL, and he quarterbacked the NFL's highest scoring offense, which was 30.5 points per game. There's a reason why he won the MVP. It's Matthew Stafford checking in at number two.
2: That's so sweet of you to have the MVP in the top two. You never know with you with this ranking here, I'll tell you. But again, if we're going to project and be worried about injuries, he's had a back issue for a while. He's up there in age. They already drafted his potential replacement. I agree with him being in the top five, Smalls. I'm not arguing that. I'm obviously being facetious on the first part. But some of your arguments about other guys, we do have to be aware of potential injuries.
15: What back injury? It didn't stop him last year. I understand. At the production from last year, people. Context is important. Finally.
17: Number one.
15: You know who it is. It's Josh Allen. He's unreal. The size, the speed, the athleticism.
2: The losing in big games.
15: The only thing that this guy does not have is a Super Bowl. The only thing he doesn't have is a Super Bowl. I was looking at some of his numbers on Pro Football Focus yesterday. He is crazy good. 141 big-time throws over the past 4 years, which is 23 more than the next closest quarterback. 79 career rushing touchdowns, already the most in NFL history. He's incredible. It's only a matter of time, we hope, before he gets the big one. So that's the list.
2: Wait, can I ask a dumb question?
15: I know you hate it. CeCe, I told you you were going to hate the list.
2: Small, serious question that is dumb. Is big time throws an actual defined stat on Pro Football Focus? Yeah. Oh, I didn't know that. I don't know what the definition is, but that's interesting. Big time throws must be score, time, circumstance, all that kind of stuff, I guess. But yes, go ahead, the list.
15: That's the list. Josh Allen, number one. Matthew Stafford, number two. Lamar Jackson, number three. Joe Burrow, number four. And Patrick Mahomes, number five. Again, this is not a career achievement award. This is based on last season heading into the 2026 NFL season.
0: So that we're just trying to project. No, hold on. So we're going into this year, what we think will happen.
15: CeCe, I'm sorry you cut out there. What were you saying? This is
0: so
15: us
0: projecting. We're projecting what we think will happen going into this coming season.
15: This is an opinion-based list based on last season and, yes, what we are anticipating from this season. Heading into this season, where they currently rank.
0: Yeah, CeCe. I think this is crazy. I don't even, first of all, Matt Stafford at number two, that's crazy. The reigning MVP, he put together a phenomenal year. Credit to him. I would not have Matthew Stafford. I wouldn't have him higher than fourth on this list, and there's an argument to be made that he doesn't even belong on the list.
16: What?
15: The reigning MVP?
0: Yeah. The reigning MVP, yeah.
16: Why?
0: Yeah. I mean, I'm first of all, Lamar, Allen, and Mahomes have to be your top three.
18: They don't have to be the top three.
15: Was
18: Matthew Stafford had the best season last year.
15: CeCe, was Patrick Mahomes a top three quarterback in the NFL last season?
0: But it's not about last season. This is not ranking them off of last season. It's based on what we think will happen this coming season.
15: No, I'm taking both into account. Production from last season into this season.
0: Well, if we're going to factor in the past, it's not just going to be last. All the data points that I have available to me. And Patrick Mahomes, quite literally, has never had a 1,000-yard rusher. That is going to have a huge impact on what I think he's going to be this upcoming season. Josh Allen just got DJ Moore from the Chicago Bears. That's going to have a huge impact on what he's going to be. All right? So, like Lamar Jackson, they're turning things over, giving him more control. New offensive coordinator. Every single time he has a new offensive coordinator, guess what happens? He wins MVP.
15: He does, yes.
0: So, yeah, those are going to be...
2: I think we lost CeCe there for a little bit.
15: He's so worked up that the internet is on the fritz.
2: Okay, we got him back now. I think the way in which we're doing this, we need to clarify, because if we're using the past to predict the future, that's fine. But is it based in the past or based in the future? For example, weird one. But if I said to CeCe right now, top five combo guards for next year in the NBA, he'd have Darren Peterson in the top five. And then if I say, well, based on last year, there is no last year. He wasn't in the NBA, right? So how are we looking at this, Smalls? Are we looking at this as we have to factor in last year, or just here's what Michelle is projecting for this year?
15: I don't know how many times I have to say this. I'm taking the production from last season, using that as the springboard for the list into what I think this year will be. And I don't know why people are afraid to look at Patrick Mahomes and the numbers as of late and acknowledge that there has been some regression. This is not disrespectful. I'm saying that he is the most decorated out of this crop. He's still the goat in waiting. When he comes back this season healthy and has different weapons at his disposal, we could see Patrick Mahomes go back to the Super Bowl. We could see all that. But I'm not afraid to say that he has regressed over the past few seasons from a numerical standpoint.
2: Well, Smalls Rankum's getting the job done, obviously, because it causes this kind of debate and conversation. So my question off of this then clearly has to be, is Patrick Mahomes now underrated? 888-SAY-ESPN, 888-729-3776. Smalls is saying, yeah, best case scenario five, but could have basically been off the list. It is kind of where we're going here. Has Patrick Mahomes become underrated? 888-SAY-ESPN, 888-729-3776. Always underrated, but always getting the job done is Granger. 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
27: Here's your Tri-Cities weather forecast. Slight chance of thunderstorms today. Otherwise, sunshine mixed with clouds at times. Highs level off around 92. Southerly winds, 8 to 15 miles per hour. Chance for storms tonight. Lows level off around 65. Mainly cloudy skies expected. Highs level off around 85. Tomorrow, partly cloudy skies. From the Weatherology Weather Center, I'm meteorologist Jennifer Wojcicki. Currently, it's 69 degrees.
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2: 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We will, within the next hour plus, have a formal reaction from the star, the creator, the brilliance behind Hot Ones, Sean Evans.
15: Yep.
2: Michelle Smallman's
15: checked in.
2: Friend from college, Illinois, checked in on the way in which Smallman eats chicken wings, peel and eat style, basically string cheese style. So we will get to that within the next hour or so. She just gave us her rank.
0: Eats wings. The way she eats wings is like the way she ranks quarterbacks.
15: Oh, CC.
0: Ridiculous.
2: Weak. Uh-oh. The list is as follows. Top five quarterbacks for this season in the NFL per Smallsy. Josh Allen, 1. Matthew Stafford, 2. Lamar Jackson, 3. Joe Burrow, 4. Patrick Mahomes, 5. So the question has now become, is Patrick Mahomes underrated now? CC, we're going to get to the calls right now at 888-SAY-ESPN. But first, your reaction or your answer to that question. Is Patrick Mahomes now underrated?
0: Yeah, he's underrated. And here's the thing. We're pointing to a regression from a statistical standpoint, but we're not factoring in the context of the pieces around him and how they've been peeled off or how those players have regressed. I don't think in terms of the numbers is based on any type of regression to his physical ability. I think it's about what's around him. And given what the Kansas City Chiefs have done this offseason, addressing the right tackle position and having a college player step in and compete for that starting right tackle job, and then signing the Super Bowl MVP, 1,000-yard rusher in Kenneth Walker, a 1,000-yard rusher, Patrick Mahomes has never had that in his career as a starting quarterback with the Kansas City Chiefs. So I'm anticipating that we're going to see a different version of him than what we've seen over the last several years. And so when we say factoring in the past, I'm not just looking at last year. I'm looking at the entire picture.
2: 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Go, DJ.
15: Oh, jar.
1: I appreciate that. So first of all, let me say one thing real quick. I'm a Saints fan, and 28-3 is the greatest thing ever. I don't know what Tom Brady is talking about. You know, we're not going to go there, right? But I don't think that Patrick Mahomes is underrated or overrated. I think he's rated right where he is. I mean, come on. We're talking about just 2 years ago he was in the Super Bowl. And then going back-to-back, winning back-to-back, like, yes, he's had injuries, he's lost key players. But at the end of the day, you can put me out there at wide receiver. He's still going to win games. He's still going to go to the playoffs and possibly the Super Bowl. So him being underrated, heavens no. I think he's rated right where he needs to be because, again, just like you guys said, injury plus you losing key players, that's going to happen. It happened with...
2: But wait a minute. DJ, unless your last name is Moore, you just said if you put me out there at wide receiver, he's still going to go to the Super Bowl. Michelle has him fifth. If he's taking DJ in Texas calling on Sportsmanlike to the Super Bowl, he is definitively underrated then. Again, unless your last name is Moore.
15: And if so,
1: no, it's not, but it could be.
2: I mean, I'm just seriously, isn't that, thank you for the phone call. Isn't that literally the point? CC, if someone is out there saying, oh, he could take me to the Super Bowl, it doesn't matter. Well, then how is he fifth in Smalls' rankings for this year?
0: Yeah, I mean, if he's not one of the top two quarterbacks in the league, if you don't have him ranked there, then to me, he's definitively underrated.
2: That's right. That's well said. Right. If he's not one or two, then he's underrated. Mike in Minnesota watching on ESPNU. Morning, Mike. Is Mahomes underrated?
3: Yeah. Thank you for taking the call. Yeah, absolutely. You guys have got him, or not you guys, sorry, Michelle has got him underrated. Are listed too low because he's very underrated. He's had changes with the defense. He's had changes with the offense and not enough, you know, equipped people to handle what he needed to handle, not had people on the line and still taking people to, or not people, to, still taking the Chiefs to the Super Bowl and won when we definitely didn't think that he was going to do that. That on top of that, me being from Minneapolis and having Sam Darnold go to the Super Bowl and win and have two back-to-back 14 in three seasons. I don't know how you don't have him on the list. He beat Matthew Stafford, you know, and he, you know, if you're projecting from the perspective of.
2: Sorry, Mike, I don't want to, I didn't mean to interrupt you. I'm sorry. Your point was so good, I couldn't actually control myself. What an amazing observation.
15: He was highly considered. I discussed it with the committee, and he was number six. He was just on the outside looking in, but trust me, I wanted to put him on the list. I just couldn't find the argument to take. Imagine if I put Patrick Mahomes off the list and put Sam Darnold five. You guys would be apoplectic.
18: I like it.
0: I actually do like it. And here's the thing. You got Matt Stafford number two on this list.
15: He's the reigning MVP.
0: Sean McVay and Les Snead wouldn't take Matthew Stafford over Patrick Mahomes.
2: I don't even think there's any debate about that. Do you think there's
0: no
2: a debate
0: about that?
2: But Smalls thinks there is.
18: For one season?
15: We are talking about last season and the production from last season. This is not a career achievement award. Why are we so afraid?
2: Why is Stafford on there?
15: Hold on.
2: Sorry.
15: Why are we so afraid to look at what we saw from Patrick Mahomes before he got injured last year and say that it wasn't great. Why are we sycophantic when it comes to this guy? It's like we lack critical thinking when it comes to Patrick Mahomes. We just want to constantly be like, oh, he's the best, he's the best. And he's amazing. I called him the GOAT in waiting because he could be one of the greatest to ever play this game. That does not absolve him from critical thinking around his play last year. And before he got injured, it was not great. It was not great, guys. I feel like I'm talking to a pack of Swifties where you can't say anything bad, ever.
4: Oh, hey, hey, easy, easy. Whoa, whoa.
16: Small, do you care where LeBron signs?
15: Yeah, of course.
16: But it's not what it used to be, so why do we care?
4: As nothing.
16: I'm just saying.
15: That is no correlation. You if you're trying to do a tease here,
0: he
15: congratulations.
0: He didn't have his number one receiver for half the season. Jesus, this is crazy.
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9: From the new channel, Nebraska Newsroom, I'm Brandon Shanahan. The public is soon getting its first look inside two new Kearney Public School facilities. Kearney High will host an open house for its new performance and activity wing on the evening of Tuesday, August 4th. The nearly 29,000 square foot addition includes dedicated space for the school's new girls wrestling program, along with JROTC air rifle range and indoor drill area. On Thursday, August 6th, the district will open the doors to Kearney's new K-5 alternative school, Cottonwood Elementary. Leaders say the school offers a more flexible learning environment designed to meet student needs where they're at. Cottonwood will welcome its first students when the new school year begins in August. Emergency crews in Kearney responded to a vehicle crash after it drove through a grocery store yesterday afternoon. The call came in after noon at Grand Central Apple Market on 12th Street in Kearney. Police, firefighter, and EMS responded to the scene where a red car had crashed through the storefront. The crash damaged both the outside of the building and the pharmacy area inside. Multiple witnesses told News Channel Nebraska an elderly woman was behind the wheel. MCN saw her being evaluated at the scene and she was not transported by EMS. The cause of the crash remains under investigation. Independent United States Senate candidate Dan Osborne is responding after a newly released video claimed he recruited a Maine Senate candidate who is now facing controversy. The video, published by Town Hall Investigations, appeared to show a former Osborne campaign staffer saying Osborne recruited Graham Plattner to run for U.S. Senate in Maine. Plattner has recently faced public scrutiny following sexual assault allegations, which he has denied, and reports of a Nazi tattoo that he later covered. You can find more of today's news online at newschannelnebraska.com. From the NCN Newsroom, I'm Brandon Shanahan.
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11: Sports. I'm Joe Goodwin with a sports update on ESPN. Your home for Kansas City Royals baseball for the second straight game. The Royals a season high in runs as they outscore the Mets 16-12 yesterday in New York. In the process, outfielder Tyler Tolbert tied a major league record with hits in 12 consecutive plate appearances going over a number of games. He was 5-for-6, finally retired in the ninth inning. The teams will play again tonight at 6:10. In the World Cup yesterday, Argentina rallied from 2-0 down in the 75th minute to beat Egypt 3-2. And after a scoreless tie, Switzerland went to penalty kicks to beat Colombia 4-3. The teams will meet in the quarterfinals in Kansas City on Saturday. Nebraska baseball has gotten a commit from Millard West left-handed pitcher Colton Williams, who was deciding between baseball and football. He also had numerous offers in both sports, including Kansas State for baseball. He's the fifth member of the class of 2027 and is the second from the state of Nebraska, joining Adams Central right-hander Cohen Rader. In American Legion baseball action last night, Hastings 5 points lost to Lincoln Southeast by a score of 7-1. Hastings runs a split their doubleheader with Lexington. It was Grand Island Home Federal sweeping Norfolk. Lincoln Standing Bear beat Kearney Pinnacle. Overton over the Kearney Jersey Seniors, and Grand Island Pro Team and USAVE defeated Shelby Osceola Stromsburg. Home games against Nebraska and Gonzaga, a road trip to Kansas State, and back out to Vegas with a game against defending national champion Michigan in the Players Era Challenge. Highlight the Creighton men's basketball non-conference schedule. They'll have a couple of exhibition games at Iowa State and at home against Minnesota. The first game for new head coach Alan Huss will be against Kansas City on Monday, November the 2nd. Little League is coming to Kearney. The state tournaments get underway starting tonight for the minors. Kearney will play at 6. Grand Island and Hastings will play at 8. And all there will be 21 teams competing over the next 2 weeks at Patriot Park. And defending champion Kaylin Jorgensen of Minden tied for the low round at the junior qualifier in Fremont yesterday with perennial state title contender Brooke Teal of Wahoo. Macy Jorgensen of Minden finished fourth as they go to the bracket of 16 at the Fremont Country Club. On the boys' side, the 3-under par 68 was shot by Class A champion Carter Honus out of Lincoln East, Class C champion Nash Malone out of Kearney Catholic, and Jackson Hins out of York. Their field of 32 tees off this morning as well. And that is a look at sports.
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15: Intellectually dishonest.
16: Wow.
15: How dare you?
0: No question.
12: Can I defend Michelle? Yeah.
15: Thank you.
0: Please.
12: When she was coming up with this list yesterday, the only question that she had that wasn't automatic was who was at number 4. Mahomes is always at 5. There was never a doubt about it.
0: But how do you know who's number 5 if you don't have a number 4?
12: Well, she was debating between two people at 4. It was either 4 or 6, and Mahomes was 5. It just made more sense.
0: She was going to have Sam Darnold ahead of Patrick Mahomes?
15: Because
0: she just said Sam Darnold
15: Patrick
0: was number 6.
12: Yeah, that was the only other person in the mix.
16: Let me follow up with something. I think I have a way of doing this. Smalls, you said this is not a lifetime achievement award. This is your belief in these quarterbacks for this year. Is that correct?
15: Based on last season's production, yes.
16: Okay. So let me go through some things here. Patrick Mahomes or with the Cincinnati Bengals.
15: Okay, here we go. No, this is a fair question. But you're not using the context with which I created the list.
16: Yes, I am.
15: If we're going like draft style, of course everyone, well, actually, I don't know. If we're going draft style right now, I don't know if people would unanimously take him number one. And that's probably the first time in his entire career that there's been
16: a different statement than ranking him fifth.
0: That might be fair, but there's no way that he falls past number two. And that's the point that Evan and I are making.
16: Correct.
15: You don't think there's a debate that someone could take?
0: Hell no.
15: Okay, so if Josh Allen goes number one, you don't think there's a debate between Lamar and Patrick Mahomes at 2?
0: No, I don't think there's any debate. And here's the great part about what your list is doing right now. In a few weeks, we're going to get Jeremy Fowler's list when he polls all of the executives and decision makers around the league, and they rank the top 10 players at every respective position. And I guarantee you, Patrick Mahomes will not be 5th when it comes to quarterbacks.
16: So just quickly, Smalls, right now, would the Cincinnati Bengals rather have Patrick Mahomes or Joe Burrow?
15: Well, I'm sure they would probably want Patrick Mahomes.
16: Okay.
0: Thank you.
16: Would the Baltimore Ravens rather have Lamar Jackson or Patrick Mahomes?
15: But they're saying Patrick Mahomes based on the totality of the body of work.
16: Well, no, you can't claim his Super Bowl wins retroactively. We're talking about from this moment on.
15: Okay, if we're just talking about last season, they would probably rather have Lamar. Both injured, but probably Lamar.
16: But it's for this season. Would the Baltimore Ravens rather have
15: Lamar?
16: Right,
15: but I'm saying if we're looking at it in a vacuum and the only evidence we have is last season, because that is what the – this was not
16: well, then Mahomes
15: my top
16: be on this
15: five
16: list
15: quarterbacks
16: all,
15: of this era. It's right. The top five quarterbacks based on last season heading into this season.
16: Well, then why not?
15: This is not a difficult concept to grasp.
16: Okay, so then why not have Mahomes off the list altogether and say, hey, based on last season, he doesn't qualify because of games played and productivity, so I can't even have him in the top five. Because if I'm doing it just based on last season's projections into this year,
15: because
16: then Mahomes shouldn't be on the list.
15: If that was the case, Joe Burrow wouldn't be on the list. Turf toe, Lamar banged up last year.
16: That's what CeCe is saying.
15: Right, but I'm saying if we are looking at all of the elements, including injuries, and the production. Joe Burrow, when he wasn't injured last year, still had the production.
13: She's also projecting into this season based off last season, not
18: adjust what happened last season, but she's using that to inform what she thinks might happen for the top five quarterbacks this season,
16: okay,
18: which
16: so
18: she
16: Cam,
18: said about
16: Cam,
18: seven times.
0: But Cam, you can't just use what happened last year and not be able to factor in what happened in previous years also.
18: But so I think she is taking the most recent thing as the most informant thing for this season.
16: Smalls, if Patrick Mahomes played zero games last season, would he be higher on the list?
15: No.
16: Why? Your evidence is that you're saying you're seeing a decline. Zero games would indicate an injury, not playing, no decline, just an injury. I believe then, based on your logic, he'd be higher on the list if he played zero games last year.
15: So you think if he didn't play at all, I would put him number one?
16: I do.
15: You're wrong.
16: That's what I believe. Maybe two. Maybe behind Josh Allen.
15: Is it disrespectful to think that Matthew Stafford at two is egregious?
0: Yes.
15: He's the reigning MVP, and yes, he has consistently elevated those around him. The Rams, he's won a Super Bowl with the Rams. They're always in contention. Last year, they lost to the Seahawks, but played them really tough, and yet we're just like laughing at him at number two on this list.
16: So do you think he's going to be an MVP candidate this year?
15: Yes.
16: Okay.
15: With that team, he better be.
0: Okay, but see, but now you're using it saying, with that team, he better be. Listen, I don't know that there is an argument to be made that the people that make the decisions and sign the checks with the LA Rams would take Matt Stafford over Josh Allen, over Lamar Jackson, over Patrick Mahomes. I don't know that there's an argument with that. Like, I don't think Les Snead or Sean McVay choose to take Matt Stafford over any of those quarterbacks.
15: Right, but that was not the nature of the list. The list was not the top five dudes that franchises would take over the current quarterback.
0: But you just said with everything around him. Yeah. You just caveated it like you're saying the top five quarterbacks in the league. You're not saying who's going to have the best season. You're saying who are the best quarterbacks in the league.
15: I usually, when we talk about MVPs, that is about the team around them. If they're not winning the division, usually they're not in that conversation. So Matthew
0: Stafford. Just because
15: Stafford,
0: they win an MVP. Okay, but just because you win an MVP doesn't mean you're the best quarterback in the league.
15: Right.
0: It means you had the best season.
15: Correct.
0: Okay, but that you're saying you're making a list on the top five quarterbacks.
15: Matthew Stafford.
0: You're vaulting Matthew Stafford up here because he won MVP last year.
15: He was better last year than Lamar, Joe Burrow, and Patrick Mahomes. Last year, he was better than all of them, which informs the list.
16: And you think he'll be better than two of those three this year?
15: Yes.
16: Obviously.
15: Yes.
16: Which means, based on this, if we believe in the quarterback position carrying teams, which obviously they do, they're not the only position, but they are the most important position, that position, then your Super Bowl matchup, in theory, we could say right now, would be trending towards, not definitively, but trending towards Bills-Rams.
15: Yeah. Okay. Is that an outrageous statement?
16: Oh, not at all. That it's exactly what most people, I think these days, is Bills-Rams feels like a trendy kind of pick, and that would be a great Super Bowl, obviously, in L.A. Josh Allen getting to his first one, it would be an awesome Super Bowl. I just think that...
15: Let me ask this question to you guys. Mm-hmm. It's not the five names on the list that you're upset with. It's the order of the list. But are the five names correct?
16: Projecting their seasons this year based on past performance a year ago, obviously health, team, etc. What other names could have been on there? Obviously,
0: Caleb Williams.
16: Drake May.
0: I would have both of those guys on this list.
16: Yeah, why Drake May not on here if he was the Super Bowl runner-up and second in the MVP then?
0: And he just got A.J. Brown.
15: He could have been on the list. But I just... Some of the...
0: But according to you, he wasn't even sixth.
15: No, he wasn't. Sam Darnold was sixth. Some of the play in the postseason is the reason why he was not on the list.
16: But they got to the Super Bowl.
15: They did. But not necessarily because of
12: him. He was atrocious in the playoffs.
15: Yes.
12: Let's not pretend like he was great in the playoffs.
16: They got to the Super Bowl.
12: But that's fine.
15: But it wasn't because he carried them there.
12: So did Sam Darnold. He's not on the list.
16: Yeah. So then last season,
12: they won the Super Bowl. That's why he's one ahead of Drake May.
15: That's right.
16: Yeah. All right. I mean, I think, listen, we get to a point, any way you cut it, that Patrick Mahomes, at least in my eyes and CeCe's eyes, has become underrated. That's kind of how we look at this now. Now,
2: I think we got to get to something even more important.
15: There's some tension in the air with this list.
12: There is. It's tense in here.
2: Oh, no. I was just trying to do the math on do I go to this versus that. That's, if you want to know, I'll just do it on the air. There's a whole Jokic thing I want us to get into. We have the Sean Evans stuff. We have Who Said It. We have soccer analysis with a guest coming up in a little bit. Do we save Sean Evans for USL? Is there enough time? So that's what
12: we're... Let's just do Sean Evans here.
2: Okay, that's where my pausing was. There was no tension. It was literally trying to do math. Okay, so Michelle Smallman last night went to dinner with Pat Costello and Cam Pratt, Javante, and the entire crew, because she's in Bristol, Vegas East, and they went to this trivia thing, and Pat caught her eating wings. Michelle, if you could describe the way in which you eat wings for the audience that is not watching on television, on ESPNU, or has not seen this at Unsports ESPN on Twitter.
15: I would be delighted to, Evan. Thank you for the opportunity. I eat chicken wings similar to the way I eat string cheese. I will peel a piece of the meat off. I will dip it in the ranch, and we go from there. Repeat the process.
2: And it is taken a people aback because it is an odd way of doing it.
12: Insane. Normally
2: people eat it with either hand or both hands on either end of the chicken wing and just chomp at it. If it's the wing, if it's the drumstick, you just bottom apart and just go at it, right? And she does peel and eat, basically. Well, Michelle Smallman happens to be longtime friends with Sean Evans from Hot Ones, who is a phenomenon across the country in his unbelievable show that he has. He gets the biggest guests, the best interviews, and they're eating chicken wings. And he is the pro's pro at that. There is no bigger expert than Michelle's friend from Illinois, Sean Evans, at chicken wings. Sean Evans put out a video for us here that he is going to that we are going to watch and we are going to listen to as to his reaction to what Michelle did with her chicken wings. Here is Sean Evans.
13: Good morning, Michelle. I just checked the tape, and, you know, over the years, I've sat across the table from guests. Some of them can split a flat perfectly, mechanically perfectly. There's others who just dive in for a bite, try to get it down as fast as possible, and then get on to the next wing. You did kind of like a Guy Fieri-style picking technique, and I think that's okay, too. You know, that's what I've learned over the years, is however you eat your wings... That's how you eat your wings. So if you enjoyed your time, you enjoyed the meal, I'm not here to call balls and strikes. I say let it live.
15: From the world's foremost chicken wing expert.
12: Hey, it's okay. Even the experts can be wrong sometimes.
2: You know what? You know what you learned there? Good friend. That man is a good friend.
0: That's it. That's what that is.
2: That man is it. You know what, Smalls? You ever get in trouble? You need someone? Sean Evans is a good friend. There is no, I'm not, CeCe, I'm not calling him a liar. I'm just saying there's no way in his heart of hearts he believes that if one of his amazing guests shows up to Hot Ones and they do it that way, he will throw out the rundown and start peppering that person with questions about their chicken wing style.
15: You know, I expected this from soccer fans who were mad at me yesterday because I said that the U.S. men's national team, that the result was a failure because they didn't win in a match they were favored in at home versus Belgium. I didn't expect the hauteurs of the chicken wing community
2: to be word of the day
15: coming
2: on that one.
15: At me with such veracity.
2: Hauteurs?
15: That is our word of the day.
2: Yes!
0: Nicely done.
15: Hauteur means someone who has overbearing pride or arrogance. Chicken wing people did not expect that from them. Quarterback enthusiasts, yes.
18: Big wing.
15: Soccer fans, yes. My chicken wing people, I thought this was a more accepting community.
2: Mm. Well, you know what? The three of us have been divided against each other with some of these sports takes and food takes today. It's time to unite. It's time for us to come together as we are going to be on the same team for Who Said It against Vegas East, our producers. Next on Sportsmanlike, presented by Progressive Insurance.
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23: Everything about Democrat Dan Osborne is fake.
24: Osborne says he's independent, but he's endorsed by the Democrat machine. Osborne admitted he'd give Democrats control of the Senate.
23: Dan Osborne said he'd have been the deciding vote to tax our tips, overtime, and Social Security,
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23: Dan Osborne claims he's for the working man, but Osborne and his wife paid themselves hundreds of thousands of dollars through shady Wyoming companies they control, skirting election laws.
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24: Gross. 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
29: Said it. 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
29: All right, here we go. A round of Who Said It. We play it every single week. Five pieces of audio. We have no idea who's speaking in the audio. There should be context clues based on the information slash the voice. And it's the three of us, Michelle, Chris, Evan, against our producers, Vegas East, Bristol, Connecticut, with Cam, with Pat, and with Jovante today. All on topical things in and around sports, maybe some things with the World Cup, maybe the Argentina comeback yesterday, maybe it has something to do with NBA free agency, baseball going on right now, obviously, with both New York teams falling apart here. Dodgers win 60 games first before anybody else. Smalls, did you have something? I saw you raising your hand there.
15: Yes, thank you, Evan. Before we get started here, guys, I just want to say I love you, and you're my brothers. I love working with you guys every day. We've got some tension in the locker room, and I think we need to unite and come back together because my list has fractured us. I can't have this be a locker room situation where it impacts our performance and Who Said It today.
29: I swear to God, I thought you were just quitting.
0: I feel like we might need to treat you like A.J. Brown in Philadelphia.
15: Oh, you're going to shut me off?
29: Yeah, right, go read a book.
15: To Freddie and Harry?
0: Based on a list, yeah.
15: Actually, I can't go there. Harry and Atlanta are mad at me, too, about chicken wings.
0: No, I'm just saying, we're feeling some kind of way right now in the locker room about Michelle Smalls.
15: But yeah. Cece, can we put our differences about the list and about chicken wings aside to come together for the greater good of the team?
0: It's based on your performance. If you produce like you did last night at Trivia,
15: then you're going to be mad at me.
0: If you produce like you did last night at Trivia, we're good.
15: Okay, well.
29: All right, all three of us in different locations today, too, so the chemistry is tricky. Here we go. Clip number one.
32: I think we have the best front office in the NBA, and they put in their work, and they came to the conclusion this was the best way for us to win.
2: Bill Chisholm, owner of the Boston, majority governor, owner of the Boston Celtics, maybe?
15: Very good. I like it.
2: I don't remember. Is there anybody else that would have spoken? That could be a coach, feels, though, speaking about the front office.
15: And also, they're defending the front office, which means defending the move, which would indicate Jaylen Brown.
2: Yeah. CC? Okay.
0: Agreed.
2: All right. Bill Chisholm, Boston Celtics. Yes.
18: Very good, Evan. Good work, Michelle.
2: We would have been even more connected to Celtics ownership, but when Wick Grospecht, the former majority governor of the Celtics, gave CeCe a big head nod when we saw him recently, yeah, CeCe didn't give it to him back.
15: He did not.
2: So, I mean, he could have owned the Celtics. He didn't give the head nod back. But anyway, next one.
1: Not on my priority list, to be honest. 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
6: I'm Doug Duda with the Sports Update on ESPN, your home for Kansas City Royals baseball. And for the second straight game, the Royals set a season high in runs. They put up five of the fifth and seven in the seventh to rally for a 16-12 win against the Mets in New York. In the process, outfielder Tyler Tolbert had base hits in his first five at-bats, giving him 12 consecutive plate appearances with a hit, tying the Major League Baseball record. He was finally retired at the ninth on a fly ball to right field. The series continues tonight at 6:10. In the World Cup yesterday, history was made as Argentina rallied from a late 2-0 deficit to beat Egypt 3-2. Lionel Messi scoring in a record sixth straight World Cup. It's the first time in World Cup history a team has won a knockout match in regulation time after trailing by two goals in the 75th minute or later. They will now take on Switzerland in Kansas City in the quarterfinals on Saturday. After a scoreless draw in regulation, Switzerland beat Colombia in penalty kicks 4-3. It is a day off today in the World Cup. Well, it was up to baseball or football for Colton Williams out of Millard West. He had offers in both, and this week he made the announcement he's coming to Nebraska to pitch. The left-hander is the fifth member of Nebraska's 2027 class, the second from the state of Nebraska, joining Adams Central right-hander Cohen Rader. In American Legion baseball action yesterday, Hastings 5 points fell to Lincoln Southeast by a score of 7-1. Hastings Runza split their doubleheader with Lexington. They won the first game 12-7, but dropped the nightcap by a score of 5-4. For Kearney, Pinnacle Bank Seniors fell to Lincoln Standing Bear 12-2, and Kearney Jerseys also fell 12-2 to the Overton Seniors. Grand Island Pro Team and USAVE swept a doubleheader from Shelby Osceola Strasburg, and Grand Island Home Federal took a pair at Norfolk 10-2 and 9-4. They're now 24-9 on the season. Area tournaments for Class B and C juniors begin this weekend. 21 teams from across the state are in Kearney the next two weekends for the Nebraska Little League tournaments. The minor leaguers are the 10-year-olds and under. The major leaguers trying to get to Williamsport in the Little League World Series are 12 and under. This is the fourth time in the last 5 years that Patriot Park has hosted the event. President of the Kearney Little League is Todd Hergis and says they may have a chance to host it permanently.
7: Last fall, on one of our league president calls, there were a couple of Omaha leagues who proposed making Kearney the permanent home of this event, kind of like Omaha's the permanent home now of the College World Series. Yeah. It's not been formally passed or anything, and actually every year the district administrator for the state gets to decide who has the best facility and the best support system to host the state tournaments. So it's been us for a while, and we would hope to see it continue.
6: The minor league tournament gets underway tonight. Kearney will play Twin Valley at 6, and then Grand Island and Hastings will play at 8. The majors get underway tomorrow with Grand Island playing Benson at 3:30, Hastings against South Sioux at 6, and Kearney against Keystone of Omaha at 8:30. The Nebraska Junior Match Play is at the Fremont Golf Club and got underway with qualifying yesterday. The boys have a bracket of 32. The girls have a bracket of 16. Kaylin Jorgensen of Minden is the defending champion. She, along with Brooke Teal of Wahoo, shared medalist honors yesterday at 3 under par 68. Kaylin's sister Macy finished in a fourth. On the boys' side, what a loaded field, and three names all shooting 368 were either winning or in the hunt for their state championships. Carter Honus of Lincoln East, Kearney Catholic's Nash Malone, and Jackson Hins also made it in from York. Bo Paro of St. Paul made it. There were a lot of big names like Zach Erstead who did not make the cut for the tournament, which gets into its match play beginning today. Well, the non-conference schedule is out for the Creighton men, and once again, it'll be very challenging. They have Gonzaga and Nebraska at home, Kansas State on the road. They play a game against Iowa in Des Moines, and of course, go to Las Vegas, where they will start with defending national champion Michigan in the Players Era Challenge. TCU and Miami of Florida will be their second opponent, and then either Alabama, Baylor, Kansas State, or Gonzaga in their final two games in that tournament. First-year head coach Alan Huss spoke after making the halfway point of their summer workouts yesterday.
8: The first half went quicker than I anticipated. No, the guys are working. We're asking them to do a lot of things that some of them are familiar with and some things that they're not. They're eager to learn and work diligently, and I think we've made some solid progress, but like every coach, we want more.
6: A star-studded class is going into the Nebraska Football Hall of Fame this fall, including Ansley native Jim Scott. He will join us on today's Doug and Daddy Show, and our Big Ten preview takes us to Washington with Scott Eklund of 24/7. Northwestern, the Wildcats, are settling in under their head coach in David Braun. They won their bowl game last year to go 7-6. The Cats always seem to be an up-and-down type of program. Louis Vicaire of the Wildcat Report on what he's expecting this season.
9: I think it's going to be just about in the middle. I mean, I think they can go 6-6. They got a tough schedule. They got road games against three playoff teams. You know, they got Indiana, Oregon, and Ohio State all on the road. I think if they get to six and make a bowl game again, I think, that'll be a positive season and kind of the upward trajectory of the program.
6: They'll start the season with home games against South Dakota State and Colorado, and their first home game in their brand-new Ryan Field is on October the 2nd against Penn State. And that is a look at sports.
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12: And then the failure to check on the subsequent foul. Do you agree with that statement? Is it an injustice what was happening with the officiating in the game yesterday?
13: So, you know, the referee was French. Nothing is ever wrong with French referees or French people in general, but I can understand the frustration, really. When you think about it and when you two goals up with, 10 minutes to go, slightly more, and you really believe that you can knock out Messi and Argentina from the World Cup if you're Egypt and you've never gone that far in a tournament before like this in your whole history, and you end up losing the way you did, I think you can feel the frustration. I had no issues with the calls that the referee made with VAR, without VAR, on the goal that they disallowed, on the goal they allowed, and all of that. But I can understand the frustration. It's not nice. We've all been in positions, whether it's at the top level or any levels, really. When things like that happen to you, you feel bitter, for sure. And I think they've gone a little bit too far in their criticism and saying that, you know, it's the World Cup, it's rigged, it's Argentina, it's Messi, etc. But I can see the frustration, for sure.
14: Julian, I want to shift the focus back to Argentina and ask about Messi in particular. How do you contextualize what he's doing at 39 years old in this World Cup?
13: I think it's something we've never seen before. I think if there was even a debate before on who the GOAT was and who the greatest player of all time was, you know, between him or Cristiano Ronaldo or Maradona or Pelé even, and I think he's just settled that score. There's no more debate to have. Look at what he's doing in a team that is a good team, but not a great team. The players around him are good players, and they play for him, and this is a team with a lot of unity and solidarity, and the spirit is great. But still, he's still the one carrying this team at 39, and yet he's unstoppable so far in this World Cup. And we argued yesterday on the ESPN FC show with the boys that, okay, they haven't played top teams yet. You know, Egypt is not a top team. Cape Verde is not a top team. Algeria, Austria, Jordan, the team that they played so far in this tournament are not amongst the best teams. So we will see maybe later on in the quarterfinal and potentially after that against better teams. But for now, he's been incredible, really. The greatest of all time, there's no doubt.
15: We're talking with the ESPN FC co-host, of course, of Gavin Jules Show, Julien Laurent, here on Sportsmanlike, presented by Progressive Insurance. What happened to the United States team?
13: It's a great question. I think they had something really interesting and really good in this World Cup up to that game against Belgium. I think the way I see it, I think nerves got to this team. I think the whole Balogun saga, in a way, was a distraction. Everything that happened, all the people involved, we don't have to go back on it already. I'm sure you talked a lot about it. But for me, the way I looked at it from the outside looked like more of a distraction, more of something on top of already the occasion and the whole country being behind that team. And that was great. I love the World Cup fever that you here in the U.S. have had for this team. And if it just felt that this was so big of a momentum, you know, having a chance to qualify for the quarterfinal of the World Cup, that in the end, some of the players didn't show up enough. I think there was a lack of plan B from Pochettino, plus Balogun, plus the fact that Belgium played well, to be fair, and probably a better team than the US, even if the World Cup before that game was not the best. And I think it's a missed opportunity in a way, but there's also a lot of positives, I think, to take away from what the U.S. have done in this World Cup.
12: Julien, what are those positives? Because a lot of people in America are obviously disappointed with the result, losing at home in a match you were favored in. So what are those positives that they can take away?
13: I think it's a great learning curve for this squad, for this team, for a player like Pulisic, who has had good moments, then an injury, then didn't play, then come back where we all expected him to step up, really, and carry this team, and he didn't. And I think he would be a better player for it. I love what I saw from Tyler Adams in terms of the leadership, and I still think there should be more to come from some of the leaders in this team, in this squad. I want to see more from Tyler Adams, more from Pulisic, more from McKennie, more from Balogun in the next Gold Cup, in the next World Cup, in the next cycle, really, with the national team, but also with the club and when they play soccer outside of the U.S. men national team. I think it's been great for the soccer fans, the football fans in this country, to have the success that this team has had. Okay, the Belgian game is a disappointment. Sure, I think a lot of people expected more, and rightly so. But you also learn from those mistakes, and you learn from the things that haven't gone your way, really, to get better for the next one. I think I've been here for more than 4 weeks now, and I've seen how the country got behind that team and got behind those players. And I think this is something very important that has to be like almost a turning point in the journey of soccer in the U.S.
14: Julien, I'm glad you brought that up. And of course, when you brought up Christian Pulisic's name, all of us went to the place of trying to project out in future international competition for the U.S. men's national team. How big is the gap between Christian Pulisic and the best players in the world, players like Kylian Mbappe and Erling Haaland? How big is the gap between Pulisic and those international superstars?
13: It's a really interesting debate, because the difference for me is the consistency. So look at his season with Milan two years ago. He's arguably the best player in the whole of Italy, in the whole of Serie A. He's been outstanding. He carried that team. And it's great to do it over a season or over 6 months or over 8 months, for example. But the greatest and the top, those world-class players that you mentioned are just doing it season after season after season after season. On a good day, on a bad day, they're there. They show up. They carry the team. When the team is not good, they are the one pulling that team out of whatever game they're playing. And that's where Christian Pulisic now is 27. So this is the time. Arsene Wenger, the former Arsenal manager, the French legend, always used to say that for attackers, your peak time is between 28 and 32. Before that, you're still improving, you're still learning. When you hit 28, and those 4 years coming, that's your best years. And Pulisic is about to get into that peak time. And now, this is when we have to see him consistently, not just one game great and then two decent games and then another. No, every time now, he has to believe in himself. Maybe it's not his own belief, but he has to be there. And every time, he has to deliver. This is it. This is how we judge those superstars, those world-class players. It's not just, oh, yeah, remember that game? He was great. Oh, he scored two goals. No, it's because he's done it every weekend in the league with his national team in Europe, in the Champions League, or, you know, whatever competition he's playing. And that's why he's missing for him now, is we know how great he can be, and we've seen him being great, but now he has to be consistent.
15: We're talking with Julien Laurent, ESPN FC analyst, co-host Gab and Jules show here on Unsportsmanlike on ESPN Radio. We are presented by Progressive Insurance. Who's going to win this whole thing?
13: I mean, I thought you were going to say, so France are going to win this whole thing.
15: Well, you could say that.
13: Yeah, you could say that. I guess you're right. I think we are still right now slightly above Spain and above England, and I think above Argentina still. I think what the French have showed, and again, the argument that I made earlier on Argentina not really having been tested and facing top teams, you could probably say the same for us and for the French. Okay, Senegal are a good team, but, you know, look, they were knocked out by Belgium, for example. A Norway team that we played was the B team, and then we had Paraguay and then Sweden in the two knockout games that we played. So this game against Morocco tomorrow in Boston, where, you know, I'll be going, is very exciting, and that's a proper big test. But the way France have been playing, the tournament that Mbappe has had, plus the players around him, Dembele, Olise, Barcola, have been outstanding. The French attack is the best attack and the most feared attack in this World Cup for a reason. It's because the way they play, they've been unstoppable so far. So I still make us, and it's me being arrogant, but the French are very arrogant. You know that. There's no modesty in us at all, me or Franck Leboeuf or anybody else, really. So I still think that we are ahead of everybody, but it's still, a very tough quarterfinal and last eight in this tournament.
15: Thank you so much for the time. We appreciate it. Great stuff, great insight.
13: Anytime. Thank you, guys. Cheers.
15: That was great. Julien Laurent, of course, ESPN FC analyst, co-host Gavin Jules show, as part of ESPN FC's team for the FIFA World Cup. No games today, if I'm not mistaken. And the next game is tomorrow between France and Monaco. Tomorrow, then Spain and Belgium on the 10th, and Norway, England, Argentina, Switzerland on the 11th, the rest of the week here with the World Cup schedule. Coming up, best bet on Sportsmanlike Moments next. 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
1: Here's your Tri-Cities weather forecast. Sunshine mixed with clouds at times today, with daytime highs approaching 92. Southerly winds 8 to 15 miles per hour. Mainly cloudy skies expected tonight. Chance of thunderstorms. Lows dip down to about 65. Highs level off around 85. Tomorrow, sunshine mixed with clouds at times. From the Weatherology Weather Center, I'm meteorologist Jennifer Wojcicki. Right now, 70.

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6: 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I've got nothing to add to there. That is fantastic. 888-729-3776. 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
7: Hey, thanks for taking my call. But the great comeback, I'm going to say, it'd be getting the Cleveland Cavaliers against Golden State Warriors. When they were down, LeBron James took a weak team and broke them all the way back. So I think that was a great comeback.
6: That's a 3-1 comeback in the finals,
8: yeah.
6: Which we've never seen a bigger comeback in the NBA finals.
8: Yep.
6: It's a little bit longer because it's over the course of three games. But also, I think that what really helps is the two incredible moments that you had at the end of Game 7 with LeBron pinning that ball against the backboard,
8: yep,
6: and then Kyrie hitting the right wing three to put the Cavs ahead for good with about a minute or so left in that game. So it's not one game, but...
8: Right.
6: That's just not the way it works in the NBA, right? So
8: yeah.
6: I think that certainly deserves a spot on the list somewhere.
8: I think if they had some, 15-point comeback in the final 3 minutes of Game 7 or something like that, then I'd be willing to go there. But if we are, because we are talking about a singular game, mm-hmm, I do agree that the 3-1 comeback is, quite frankly, probably, if we're talking about just cachet that you get for a championship, LeBron, that's the greatest, probably the greatest one. I mean, you broke the just the drought that Cleveland had, right? You fulfilled your destiny that had been placed upon you since you were 16, 17, 18 years old. So from that perspective, yes. But when we are talking about just absolute collapse, the totality of the collapse, the moment, all that, 28-3 stands alone.
6: As far as series go, how would you, because you said with the Super Bowl and 28-3, it happened in the Super Bowl, that's why it carries so much weight for, mm-hmm, you. So where, in terms of series, do you put Cavs coming back from 3-1 versus Red Sox coming back from 0-3 in 2004 against the Yankees? Because that wasn't the World Series.
8: Correct.
6: But that was against the foe that had cursed you.
8: Yeah.
6: So you're able to, it's the ALCS, and you win four in a row. You complete the story by winning the World Series as well over the Cardinals.
8: Yeah.
6: But where, it's not the World Series.
8: It's not the World Series.

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We have a 16-team cap on the tourney. Again, it's Saturday, August 15th. 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

0: 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He's Harry Lyles Jr. I'm Gabe Neitzel, and he's Devin Kane to take us through Sound Off.
1: All right, first up, Michelle Smallman, unsportsmanlike host, was on unsportsmanlike yesterday, talking about the U.S. men's national team blowout loss and saying it was a failure. Take a listen.
2: There's no excuse for that. There's no excuse for them not being ready from a mental standpoint because everything has been working in their favor so far this tournament. You had a favorable group draw. You have the home crowd. You had the red card on Balogun getting overturned. Everything was working in the United States' favor. This was the time that they were supposed to break past the round of 16. This was supposed to be the year that they went on a deeper run, and everything was breaking their way. So there's no excuse for them not to be ready for this match from a physical or a mental standpoint. It's a failure. No matter how you want to slice it, this is a disappointment. The United States did not meet their goal or their expectations for this tournament.
1: Harry, she used the word failure. Do you agree?
3: Yes and no. Failure is not the word that I would use. To me, it is more embarrassing. The way that the United States, and again, Gabe, you and I have mentioned that we're more casual to this. And my question to everybody has always been, hey, like, are they playing below, right at, or above the standard that you expected from them coming into this? And everybody kept saying, going into that Belgium game, that it was above. And so the fact that you got the red card overturned, made this huge stink about it, and then went out there and just, like, pooped down your leg. Like, man, that, to me, it was just more embarrassing than anything. Because I think a lot of people, if you told them, hey, they're going to get to the round of 16, round of 8, like, they'd say, hey, like, they did what they were supposed to do. So from that perspective, I disagree a little bit. To me, it was more embarrassing than a failure.
0: I would have probably disagreed with, hey, there's no way this game can be a failure going into the game. Coming out of the game, I have no problem using it. Because of how embarrassing the game was for Team USA. You can lose that game. Belgium's a better team.
3: Yeah.
0: I don't think you can dispute that. But whatever happened, it was a clown show with some of those goals. Again, I don't watch soccer, you know, every weekend, but I think I would probably have to be watching for a very long time to see a goalkeeper come out, field the ball, and then stub his toe trying to clear it. I don't know. I've never seen that before.
3: No.
0: Maybe somebody else has, but when stuff like that happens and you end up losing in that embarrassing of a fashion, I'm okay with using the word failure.
1: All right, we talked about the Brendan Sorsby saga, Big 12. Well, Brett Yormark, the Big 12 commissioner, was at Big 12 Media Days, and he believes it's not the time to address the Sorsby issue. Here it is.
4: Let me start off by saying I appreciate the question. I appreciate other questions that are probably going to come forth today. Today's not the time to address that issue. Today is about celebrating the upcoming football season and celebrating our 16 schools.
1: Harry, go ahead.
3: Come on, man. Like, this is like when someone says, hey, no offense, but everything after but, you should take offense to. Like, hey, I appreciate the question. No, you don't.
0: Talladega Nights.
3: Right. And also, like, when is going to be a good day to talk about it? Like, can we get a Zoom meeting down? Or I guess, you know, over here at ESPN, we do Teams. Like, let's get something on the calendar then so we can talk about it. That's all. That's all.
0: The name of the event is Big 12 Media Day. If the media can't be asking about the biggest story in your conference, when is the appropriate time to be asking the commissioner of the league who was in the middle of a lawsuit with one of your own members? When is the time to ask about this?
3: It's crazy.
1: All right, we'll do one more here. This is for Nick, our resident Yankees fan. Sorry, Nick. This is the 12th strikeout from Tampa Bay. Go ahead and play it.
5: To Goldschmidt. Take in, called strike three. A dozen strikeouts for Ian Seymour. And he does put up the shutdown frame in the fifth. The Rays now lead midway through 5-6-3, thanks to Ian Seymour.
1: That was courtesy 620 WDAE. And we had five more strikeouts, 17. And that is for the second straight game, 17 strikeouts, Gabe. Thoughts?
0: Always impressive when you start doing things that nobody else has had in a sport we've played for 100 years. It's always impressive whenever that happens.
3: Bro, there's only 27 outs in a game. That's crazy.
0: It's a tough look for the Yankees. Couldn't put together against the Rays. The Rich Eisen Show, that's coming your way next. This has been ESPN Radio and the ESPN app.
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7: 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August is up 3 1/4 at 11.97. September's 1 3/4 higher at 11.88 3/4. Taking profits, September corn's down 7 at 4.36 3/4. December 6 1/4 lower at 4.58. Live and feeder cattle are down, waiting for this week's direct business to really get underway. August live's $1.70 lower at 2.36.72, and August feeders are down 2.72 at 3.58.02. And hogs are up, expecting some improvements in pork demand. August is 142 higher at 98.35. October's up 215 at 83.80. John Perkins, Brownfield.
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22: Hey, good morning, everyone. Welcome to a Wednesday edition of the Doug and Daddy Show here in early July as we are working through some football today because our Big Ten preview is going to take us out to Washington with Scott Eklund of Dog Mag 24/7. We're looking forward to talking to Scott. And Washington, one of the more intriguing teams. I know we were kind of talking about USC taking that next step. Washington never really went anywhere, had the coaching change and had a really good season last year, and they may be on the boundary of making the college football playoff this upcoming season. So we'll talk with Scott about that. Another Scott, Jim Scott, going into the Nebraska Football Hall of Fame. Ansley Native and Broken Bow, glad to get a chance to catch up with him here in a few minutes here on the Doug and Daddy Show as well. If you'd like to be part of the show anytime, got a comment, got a question, you can reach us on X at ESPN_Tri-Cities, at ESPN_Tri-Cities. We're up on Facebook. You can always call us, 888-455-ESPN, 888-455-3776. 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
23: What do you think?
22: We can't, I shouldn't say we. Royals can't score 31 runs in 2 weeks, and they've done it in two games.
23: Isn't that something?
22: I know you wanted to talk about that.
23: Well, I just was really the guy that Tolbert, who comes in and gets 12 straight hits, tied a major league record for the most hit consecutive times being on base. 100 years ago was the last time somebody did that. And then he had five hits in back-to-back games. And they had a big thing on the Royals network and talked about the last time that was done was in 1970 and 71. So that's been over 50 years where guys got back-to-back five-hit games. So that's pretty impressive.
22: And then they come back and they beat the Mets 16-12. They had 5 runs in the 5th and 7 runs in the 7th to beat the Mets 16-12. Both teams are at the bottom mm-hmm. of their division right now, and the teams will play again tonight at 6:10 here on ESPN, so we're looking forward to that.
23: The Mets have played 202 baseball games where they've scored 12 runs or more in their history. They've had 202 times where they've scored 12 runs or more. Doug, what is their record in those 202 games?
22: Something in zero?
23: Yeah, 202. They have 200 wins and 2 losses, so they've lost twice. They probably lost at Wrigley Field. They probably got beat there on some windy day when they got beat by the Cubs 18-17 or something. But yesterday was the day, and the Royals came back from 9-4. So, yeah, kind of exciting baseball for the Royals there and scoring the runs, like you said.
22: All right, a couple things that we want to pass along to you here on the Doug and Daddy Show that have popped up in the last hour or so. Nebraska gave an extension to Will Bolt on his contract, and now Nebraska gives an extension to Rhonda Revell on her contract, which is interesting because it means Rhonda must be wanting to stay around through 2031 is what we have right now. So in addition, the softball program has finalized its coaching staff and responsibilities for the upcoming season. So you've got Revell, the winningest coach, obviously, in Nebraska history. 34th season at the helm this past year when Nebraska made it back to the Women's College World Series. So we're looking forward to that. The retirement, of course, of Lori Sipple. Revell, who has called pitches for the majority of her seasons, will increase her role. Diane Miller has been elevated to associate head coach, and we already know about Jordy Ball, Jordy Fromm joining. Olivia Farrell will also serve as an assistant coach for Nebraska as they get ready for the upcoming season. So good news there for Nebraska softball and something you can tell your recruits.
23: Yeah, 34 years. That's at one school at Nebraska. That's pretty impressive there.
22: The Big Ten Athletes of the Year have been announced this morning as well. And Nebraska's nominees were Dyson Wicker, track and field for the men, and Jordy Fromm for the women. Can you imagine that, trying to pick one of the women? Axelina Johansson in track. Everybody on the volleyball team, Jordy obviously in softball, and a couple others you could have probably picked in softball, but she was it. Women's basketball has been so good. I mean, every once in a while a bowler makes it on there, sure, as well. But Fernando Mendoza, the Heisman Trophy winner, has been selected as the Jesse Owens Male Athlete of the Year, and UCLA center Lauren Betts has been named the Female Athlete of the Year. Of course, both a part of national championship teams for their programs.
23: Yeah, Indiana's quarterback won the Heisman, and not only that, was the number one round selection in the draft. That makes sense to me. When you were talking about the senior athletes, the basketball team didn't get anybody on there. Thought maybe they'd have somebody they'd recognize, but they did not. They went a different direction with somebody, and I'm sure that athlete's well-deserved.
22: Omaha Supernova season tickets are on sale. 13 home matches for next year. So go to Supernovas and catch all the information. I know we've got a number of listeners and people here in central Nebraska that like to go down and watch Supernovas volleyball. So just that note out there as well to kind of get things going on today's Doug and Daddy Show. And we just as well knock out our World Cup minute. There's actually no World Cup action today as we get ready for the quarterfinals. But I will have to say, while having lunch yesterday after the show, I think it was pretty much, and it definitely, non-American, non-USA. It was the most enjoyable half of soccer I've watched in my entire life, was the second half between Argentina and Egypt, because it had scoring, it had action, it had breakaways, it had controversy, and it had a historic comeback. Elijah?
0: I'm going to touch on that, but aren't you just disappointed, Doug, that there's no World Cup matches today? I know you're heartbroken.
22: Well, it's quiet, and we're winding down with Wimbledon. And we've got a couple of great men's matches that are going on right now. So there's not as much going on throughout mm-hmm. the day. And the World Cup does give us something to talk about. It's like, I guess I compare it to playoff hockey. I don't have a hockey team that I root for, mm-hmm. for me personally. And we like watching that. And it's the same thing with the World Cup. Now, that crap we had to watch between Switzerland and Colombia yesterday, that's the other side. That is 0-0. 0-0. 0-0. That's all I got to say. And again, it still befuddles me how anybody can miss a goal that is that big in a penalty kick situation. I know it's pressure, and I probably would miss it all the time anyway. But yeah, no. 0-0. No. The first game was, like I said, the second half's the best I've ever seen. Ever.
0: Well, it did feature four goals, so that's probably what contributes it for you.
22: It featured five. It featured five. They just took one of them off the board.
0: Okay. But yeah, as we were going through yesterday's shows, one nil lead for Egypt at the half, and then they got another goal. It got taken back for a foul that happened earlier in the play. I'm not going to talk about VAR. I have a lot of thoughts on VAR, but Egypt got another goal just a couple minutes later. So they had a 2-0 lead into the 78th minute, and people thought that the defending champs in Argentina would be out. And then Lionel Messi and Argentina go off for three goals in 13 minutes to get a 3-2 win for Argentina. They not only come back from two goals down, but they also win it in regulation, which is a very, very difficult thing to do. And that's also like the first time in World Cup history Argentina has won a game in which they're trailing at halftime. That does not happen often. And then in the afternoon, I don't even want to say nightcap because it was just an afternoon match, but Switzerland and Colombia battled really hard, and came out with a 0-0 draw, went all the way to penalty kicks, and Switzerland got it done. And so now, off day, quarterfinals begin tomorrow, one match Thursday, one match Friday, two matches on Saturday. But tomorrow's match at 3 between France and Morocco, highlight that one, circle it 1,000 times, because those two teams made it to the semifinals in 2022. They'll be competing hard again, and France is the only team that has not looked unstoppable. They've been the only team that hasn't been challenged full time quite yet.
22: I saw a ranking today. They ranked the eight teams that remain. They said France number one.
0: Yeah, and that's clear too. But I'm going France. Then I'm going to go Spain, Argentina, and then I put Morocco four. I think that's where they sit.
22: And you tell me, because you're gonna disagree with me, but this happens in great sporting events, Jimmy. We're down to the quarterfinals, and I look at that, and I think there's three that are just here. You're already in the semifinals. I mean, I think we're gonna have three blowouts, and blowouts it could be 1-0, but control the time of possession. France, Spain, and Argentina are gonna be in the semifinals. I don't know about Norway.
0: I'm betting you one of them will not make it.
22: Well,
0: I don't know which one.
22: See, that's it though. That's the Jimmy philosophy. I'll take the field.
23: Yeah.
0: And I'm not taking the field. I've seen Switzerland challenge every team that they've played in this World Cup, and I've seen Argentina be on the brink of elimination two times in a row. I've seen Spain just have a very tough matchup in their round of 16 matchup, and France is bound to have a match that their opponent outplays them. So I'm just betting that one of them goes down.
22: There you go.
23: Yeah, well, that's pretty good.
22: There's your World Cup update for today, Jimmy.
23: I just think Norway's got an interesting team and the way their crowd is, you know. And I like the way the Egypt coach talked after the match. I mean, he tried to be broken English, but basically said what everybody else in every sport, when you lose, you want to say, and it was not called fair. The game was not called fair. It was not fair. And I don't know what the VAR is exactly, Doug. Explain that to me, would you? Is that a video replay upstairs?
22: Yeah, that's their video review.
23: Right.
22: Just like football.
23: Right.
22: Just like ABS now with baseball. Yeah, a lot of it's to see if you're an inch offsides or if somebody, and in the case yesterday, they stepped on a foot and they didn't call the foul and they blew it back and things like that. So
23: got it.
22: That's what they've got going on. So like we said, they've got an off day there, and we'll get back after it tomorrow. Well, as we talked about last week, what a class for 2026 into the Nebraska Football Hall of Fame. And as we said, a lot of Nebraska natives, a lot of local talent. We talked about the late Sam Foltz out of small town Greeley who went to Grand Island. We talked about Corey Schlesinger, who you heard yesterday on Average Joe Sports Show with Schmitty and the boys. And then, of course, you've got offensive lineman Jim Scott from the early 90s, and we'll get into it here. Jim from Ansley and now keeps his business in the Broken Bow area. And Doug Duda, along with Jim Langan, welcoming in Jim Scott. Jim, thanks for the time, and I appreciate it. Congratulations on the honor.
1: Thank you. Thanks for having me.
22: And you've been doing a lot of interviews because of it, haven't you?
1: Yeah, I sure have. It's kind of been a pinch me kind of moment here in the last week or so.
22: I've always thought when we talk to a Hall of Famer, a coach retiring, an athlete taking that next step. Sometimes it's always nice to bring up some of those old memories that you haven't thought about in a while. Is that where you find yourself?
1: Yeah, you do. You kind of look back and kind of reminisce again of back in the day. So, yes.
22: I take a look at some of these rosters, and I guess one of the things that I thought about when looking at the resume, looking at when you played, is that it was kind of the end of the can't win a big one era and right before the national championships came. Talk about that era where you were playing at Nebraska and kind of, I guess, some of the pressure. I mean, in one year, there was just a couple of losses to national championship teams, and you were still playing in the Orange Bowl. You were still winning the conference. It's just T.O. hadn't got that national championship.
1: Yeah, I think there was a lot of transition going on why I was there. Like you said, that so just looking back, my sophomore and junior, senior year there, my sophomore year, we had two losses, and they were to the two national champions, co-national champion Georgia Tech and Colorado. Junior year, we had three losses, including the it was just two losses, and it was Miami and it was Washington, and they shared in the co-national championship. My senior year, we had three losses, none of them to champion Alabama that year, but we played some pretty tough teams there over those 3 years. And a lot of our losses were to national champions. But as far as transition, I think during that time period, really in the late 80s, early 90s, Coach Osborne started to make some changes, probably more on defense than on offense. Offensive-wise, you still saw the option, but we started to do some more inside zone running that changed. So that was the addition on the offensive side, was some more inside run zone game. And then on the defensive side, I think they felt we needed to get faster. And so they kind of moved, instead of a 5-2, they moved to a 4-3 defense to where we didn't put really anybody on the center. And we had three linebackers, and they kind of went from the 250-pound linebacker that probably didn't have the speed to get to the corners and stuff. Of the field to more of probably guys that were safeties that moved up into the linebacker position that were in that 225-pound that could run sideline to sideline. And so I say the defensive transition really happened there, right, starting in 91, 92, that I think really helped lead to the national championship games, championships, because of just that change. We could run side to side. We had to get more speed on the field defensive-wise, and we got that done. I was never part of a national championship team, but I always say I trained them.
23: So. You know, you had some coaches at Ansley, Dan Moore and Del Sampinick. I think Milt Tenneper would have been your offensive line coach, too, at Nebraska. Talk a little bit about those coaches, if you would.
1: Yes, they very similar. So Dan and Dale were a very integral part of my success. You don't see two high school coaches that coach for 40 years together, and they coach football, basketball, and track together. And matter of fact, both of them stopped by. Dale stopped by earlier this week and congratulated me, and Dan lives in Broken Bow here, and he congratulated me last week. But I learned so much from them, and it was more about fundamentals, footwork, balance, leverage. And so a lot of repetition. And of course, as a young kid, you're just like, can we go do something else? But they taught us, repetition. We're going to run 10 plays and we're going to run them good. Or if we did drills in the summertime, it was to get better at footwork, to leverage, to stuff like that. I wasn't the fastest guy. I wasn't the strongest guy. But I felt what Dan and Dale had given me was the fundamentals of the game, and then the leverage and the footwork that then led on to Nebraska. And Milt Tenneper and Dan Young, my two coaches there, basically had the same ISAE philosophy as what Dale and Dan did. They just fine-tuned it at a higher scale because of college Division I, but very similar coaching
2: coaching between the four of them.
22: Talking to Jim Scott here on the Doug and Daddy Show, going into the Nebraska Football Hall of Fame, a starting center for the Huskers in the early 90s. For the folks that don't know, Jim, tell them how you ended up in Lincoln. I mean, I'm sure you probably were like most guys, had that Husker dream or Division I dream. It seemed like back then when Nebraska was winning, everybody still wanted to be a Husker. Talk about how a kid from Ansley High School ended up being a starter at Nebraska.
2: Yeah, kind of. I will probably put my story up against anyone's as far as unique. I ended up my first year at Kearney State on a track scholarship and threw shot and discus. And it was my first semester that Coach Moore called me and said that Nebraska called and asked if they had anybody that he thought could play at Nebraska. And he says, well, I have someone, but he's in Kearney now. And so at that time, you had to go through a lot more hoops. And so before I could go, I could talk to Nebraska, but before I could go take a trip, I had to get released from Kearney State's AD to do that. And at the time was Dick Beechner. Dick gave me approval So one day I went down to Lincoln and took a tour the second semester of my freshman season there in Kearney. Went down, took a tour, and the person that really found me was Shane Thorell. Shane lives in Aurora now. I think he's with Edward Jones. Shane was a freshman coach at Nebraska. Many people forget that there was a freshman football team. I think it dissolved in about 92, 93. But Shane was the freshman coach, and Shane's the one that got a hold of me. I went and took a trip, and it was during the off season, so a lot of the coaches were out recruiting. So I really didn't meet any coaches. It was just more of a tour of the facilities. And then Shane said, we'll get back to you in a couple of weeks if we have interest after looking at tape and that. So they called me a couple of weeks later and said they would like me to come, and then talked to Mom and Dad about it and decided that we'd give it a shot. And so at that time then, so it would have been my sophomore year when I went to Lincoln, the rules were when you transferred into a place from another place, you had to set out a year. So we knew the first year was going to be a redshirt year. But here's where I say my story gets unique, is that summer before I went to Lincoln,

0: practice when you come to school. Well, a lot of new things happened that weekend, so headed out on a Sunday to go to Lincoln because I think school started on a Monday. First time I'd ever drove on the interstate before. first time I'd ever drove on a one-way street before, but I found my dorm and the next day had classes and walked into the stadium not knowing where to go, you know, and found the offices. And I asked one of the ladies, I said, is Shane Thorell around? So they buzzed him and Shane come up and got me and took me to North Stadium where the reserve and freshman teams were at and said, okay, here's your equipment manager. He'll get you outfitted. Go to the offensive line meeting room at 1:30 to watch film. I said, okay. Well, so got fitted for everything, walked back across the field, trying to find where meeting rooms were, had no clue, you know. My girls, I think, today would call that anxiety. But anyway, get to the elevator and, you know, kind of just hope that I could get on the elevator with no one so I didn't look like I was a nerd. And sure enough, I get on the elevator. No one's on the elevator. And right before the doors close, here comes a hand into the elevator to open it up, and a guy walks in. And he asked me, how you doing, young man? I said, fine. And the elevator starts to go up, and I didn't know what to do. And I asked him, I said, could you tell me where the offensive line room is? He stuck out his hand, shook my hand. He goes, my name's Milt Tenneper. I'm the offensive line coach. So, I mean, my first day of practice, I didn't even know who my offensive line coach was. Didn't know a name, didn't know a face with it because I'd never met him. And so so that was kind of my first day of experience in Nebraska football, and I thought, boy, if I could crawl in the corner right now, I would, because I didn't know who my offensive line coach was. But back then, you didn't have internet to research coaches. You probably needed an old game program from the year before to find out who the coaches were, and I didn't know anyone. And so I don't think too many recruits ever probably met their position coaches way before they come on campus, but not me. That was the first time I met him.
1: Jim, did you get a little homesick that first couple weeks?
0: You know, it wasn't bad. You know, you're just so busy.
1: Right.
0: So busy with school and then practice. And it just seemed like you were busy. So it kind of kept it off your mind. Yeah.
2: Talking with Jim Scott here for another moment, going into the Nebraska Football Hall of Fame. Every athlete has some unique experiences, but with Jim Walden passing away here in the last week, the old Iowa State game comes up again, which was, I think they continue to say, only a couple of times that Coach Osborne's teams ever truly got upset, and that was one of them. But you were also a senior on the team that went to Tokyo and played Kansas State. What was that last month from the Iowa State game to the big rivalry with Oklahoma to going to Tokyo to going to the Orange Bowl? That's a heck of a lot of 5 weeks right there.
0: Yeah, it's, you know, when you asked earlier, did you go back and reminisce about some games, those are some of them. You know, probably the highlights were my junior year. We played Oklahoma. We needed to beat Oklahoma at home to win the Big Eight championship, and we didn't play well the first half. Second half, come out, played well. We won it. My senior year, you know, we played some high-caliber teams. First one mentioned was Colorado. They were top 10 rated, and we beat them on a Halloween night, 52-7. So you can imagine what the stadium was like on a Halloween night, beating Colorado. The next week, we were on a high. We beat Kansas. Kansas had a couple guys that played a long time in the NFL, Gilbert Brown and Dana Stubblefield. We beat them handily, and we kind of thought we were indestructible, and then go to wonderful Ames, Iowa the following week and lay an egg. And so, yeah, you had to bring that up, didn't you, Doug?
2: Yeah, well, then, you know,
0: but
2: right?
0: Then we went on to Tokyo to the Coca-Cola Bowl and played Kansas State and played well. You know, you worry about traveling that far and all that, but we ended up beating Kansas State and then come back and went on the road and beat Oklahoma. Then the last game of the season to win the Big Ten or Big Eight championships. So yeah, a lot of neat games going on there.
2: Jimmy, who, and again, when we talk about this, okay, who did Jim play with? Who was there? Who was going on? Well, Will Shields and Zach Wiegert were to your right. Ken Malin, Lance Lundberg were to your left for the most part. Who's your go-to guy still?
1: Was Calvin Jones on
2: that
1: team?
2: Yeah, he was on that team. Yeah.
0: Yep.
2: Tommy had just showed up as the quarterback with Mike Grant and Tony Veland. But who's still your go-to?

0: new buddy after all these years?
1: Well, I work for Bruning Bank, and so my boss now is Ken Malin, and Ken lives there in Kearney, and so Ken and I are pretty close and talk about every day. And so an interesting fact was back in that 92 season, our left side of the line, you had Lance Lundberg, Ken Malin, and myself, all three eight-man high school players in Nebraska that were starting for Nebraska. So I say that was pretty neat on that part of it. But yeah, we had a good offensive line. When you got Will Shields there and Zach Wiegert, the Weebacks, yeah, we had a good team.
0: Well, we could talk for another hour, but Jim, we're going to run out of time here. Anything else you wanted to mention as you get ready to go into the Hall of Fame here?
1: Yeah, I just have had a lot of people reach out to me. Like I said, it's kind of been a pinch me moment. But people from eastern part of the state, past players, out of state, locals, the way they supported me on social media and everything, it's really been a pinch me moment here in the last week. And people like you and other radio stations and newspapers contacting me, it's just been really neat. And I appreciate everyone that has called, text me about this, that it's been something special. And probably the best thing that's come out of it, Doug, is, I have three daughters that, to them, I'm dad. And when they saw this and then seeing everything on social media and phone calls and all that, last night we're sitting out on the deck and they kind of looked at me and they said, maybe you were kind of something back in the day. So
2: Well, you definitely
1: maybe they're finally realizing that, yeah, they just never really put one and one together. They knew I played football in Nebraska, but and they know what Nebraska football means to the state of Nebraska. But I think now they maybe, like I said, maybe they realize their dad was at one time was agile, hostile, and mobile.
2: Yeah, and you definitely were something, and you were something at Ansley High School and even Kearney UNK when you played there. So we appreciate your time. And I think one of those games, I think we trailed Oklahoma, and you guys came back and won that. So
0: I'll
2: good
0: tell you
2: job,
0: what,
2: Jim.
0: For a while there, when your daughters were in school, it was always, oh yeah, well those are Jim Scott's daughters.
2: Yeah, that's right.
0: That's the way everybody. There's some good bloodlines there. Well, Jimmy, hey, enjoy it. It was great catching up with you. Thanks so much for the time and congratulations.
2: Take care, bud.
1: Thanks. Yep, thanks, guys.
0: Doug and Daddy Show, Jim Scott going into the Nebraska Football Hall of Fame. It'll be the first weekend when they play Ohio. We'll take a break, be back, and talk Washington football next.
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6: Here's your Tri-Cities weather forecast. Sunshine mixed with clouds at times today, with daytime highs approaching 92. Southerly winds 8 to 15 miles per hour. Chance for storms tonight, lows dip down to about 65. Mainly cloudy skies expected. Daytime highs approaching 85. Tomorrow, sunshine mixed with clouds at times. From the Weatherology Weather Center, I'm meteorologist Jennifer Wojcicki. Right now, 78.
0: 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Well, it did not take long for the new teams, the Pac-12 teams, the West Coast teams, however you want to solidify them, to make their mark in the Big Ten Conference. And Doug Duda, along with Jim Langan on the Doug and Daddy Show, welcome in Scott Eklund, 24/7, DogMag.com, up front with the Washington Huskies. And they may be the team to look out for this year, and they are definitely on Nebraska's schedule. They'll be coming out to Lincoln on Halloween, and we're going to see who's tricked and who's treated. Scott, how's the summer out there?
7: Well, it's been pretty nice. Mid to upper 70s, low 80s, no humidity. I mean, we love it out here, and Husky fans are gearing up for year three in the Big Ten, and I think everybody's pretty excited about where this team stands.
0: Scott, I got to chuckle because we can read, we can do our own work, we can go to a national publication that wrote these stories 3 months ago right after spring, and there's always some changes out there. But I had to chuckle when I looked at one of our articles here. Good God, I think they think Washington might win the national championship, and I know they got holes to fill out there, but there seems to be some real positive vibes around this Husky program. 10 wins, college football playoffs. Is that the goal?
7: Well, obviously that's the goal. I think it's the goal, even if you don't think your team's going to be that good, that's the goal. But, the reality of Washington's schedule and the way the team has been built and the star players and where Damon Williams is as far as his progress, I mean, like every team, they're going to be as good as their quarterback is. Last year, Damon Williams beat pretty much, aside from the game at Wisconsin where everything kind of fell apart, there were a lot of injuries and it was a bad weather game and everything like that. Other than that, Damon Williams led the Huskies to wins over every team that they were supposed to beat last year. Illinois at home should have been a tough game. Washington kind of blew them out. There were several other games that may have been close, but Washington kind of just steamrolled some teams that they should beat. But they ended up losing to Ohio State. They ended up at home. They ended up losing to Oregon at home. The Oregon game was a winnable game for Washington. As good as Oregon was, Washington was very close. They were within 7 points in that game into the fourth quarter, and Damon Williams threw two interceptions. So there were some games that they should have won. The Michigan game, Washington was tied 7-all, and with a chance to take a lead early in the fourth quarter, he throws a pick that turns into a touchdown on the very next play from the Michigan offense from the 20-yard line of the Huskies. So it's really going to be how he progresses. But, you know, with Washington, they have a lot of talent, a lot more talent than a lot of people are giving them credit for. Ryan Walters returns for his second season as Washington's defensive coordinator. You guys out there kind of know about him. Yep. He's a really solid defensive coordinator, one of the best in the country. And I think Washington's defense is going to be a lot better than people are giving them credit for. So it's really going to be on how Damon Williams has progressed and how the running backs and wide receivers, Denzel Boston's gone to the NFL. Jonah Coleman's gone to the NFL. The primary backup to Jonah Coleman is Adam Muhammad, is playing at Cal this year. He transferred. So figuring out the wide receiver room, figuring out the running back room, and there's talent there that's just, it's young and relatively inexperienced. So other than that, I think Washington fans are pretty excited about what they have, but it's really going to be about the steps that Damon Williams makes and can he elevate this team against teams that they maybe shouldn't beat on paper.
2: Yeah, and this team wasn't just far removed from being in the finals of the NCAA football championship. You know, beat Texas and then lost to Michigan, and then to me, when I looked at your schedule, it's not particularly ridiculous. You know what I mean? So you have a chance to maybe win 10 games. Do you think that's possible?
7: I think it's absolutely possible, but like I said, it's really going to be on Demont Williams. I mean, there's games again. So the four games that I think Washington has a very good chance of losing this year, until Demont Williams proves otherwise, are going to be the USC game on the road, where Washington has traditionally not played great, although recently they have. Nebraska on the 31st of October, Halloween. It's going to be crazy there. I think that's a trap game for Washington, and everything like that. When I say trap game, you know, usually when you talk trap game, you think the team is just overconfident and they think they're going to win. I don't think the Huskies have any confidence that they're, you know, being overconfident and going to come in and win that game. But, you know, Washington and Nebraska are relatively even from a talent standpoint. It's going to be in Lincoln, 80-some-odd thousand people there, cold weather. Halloween night, it's just going to be kind of crazy. So what's it going to look like for them? And then you end the season with a home game against Indiana and then on the road at Oregon. Those games are really the games that are going to tell the tale. You know, if Washington goes 2-2 in those games, I think they go 10-2 on the regular season. But the you know, there's also the chance they punt a game like at Michigan State on the road. There's a chance that maybe they lose a game against Iowa or Penn State at home. Those are not easy games. They're not games that should be blowout wins for the other team, but those are not games that you can just come in and say, Washington is just going to overpower these teams. I don't think they're at that point yet.
0: Talking here with Scott Eklund, 24/7 and dogmag.com, Washington Huskies. That Nebraska game, both teams will be on a bye the week before Washington comes out to Lincoln, so something to look at there as well. And you've kind of pointed, I wanted to ask you about the offense. It took that jump, but the four losses, they just didn't flat score. And you've kind of already said that might have been a little bit of the quarterback play. What's he got in the backfield? And with that jump in the offense, can they take yet another jump with the Jed taking over all of that?
7: Yeah, no. Well, Jed has basically been the offensive coordinator for the two seasons he's been up here. He might not have that title, you know, head coach, offensive coordinator, but basically he's been the play caller. It's his offense. You know, these are the guys he's recruited and brought in. Demont Williams was his hand-chosen guy, brought him into Arizona, then brought him up to Washington. You know, this is Jed Fish's offense. And so, yes, they could make a step. But the thing is, like I talked about, Jonah Coleman is gone. Adam Muhammad is at Cal. And so you're relying on redshirt freshman in Quade Carr, who's never played a down of college. Or I'm sorry, that's not true. He played in a couple games last year, but he's never started. He's never been a regular ball carrier at the collegiate level. He missed most of the spring with a nagging injury, nothing serious or anything like that. He should be good to go for the start of fall camp. But what does that look like? Jordan Washington, a guy who returned last year, may never play football again. He injured his neck in spring ball and showed up a couple days later on the sidelines with not just that regular, you know, neck brace, but he had a neck brace with like a halo on and stuff. So I don't know if he's ever going to play again. That's something we're just going to keep an eye on. They brought in Jaden Lemar, a local kid who had signed with Oregon, played for 3 years down in Oregon, and is going to finish out his career at Washington. What's he going to do? He's kind of a pedestrian runner, but he's solid. He knows his assignments. He's a very good blocker. So that they're bringing him in for senior leadership. But I think Quade Carr is kind of going to be the bell cow. Then you have a guy by the name of Ansu Sano, who's 6'2", 235 pounds, but he's only a freshman. Is he going to be able to come in and make the plays that you're really looking for him to make? So, you know, we'll just have to see how things go in the backfield. And then out at wide receiver, you know, Demont Williams, he's going to be relying on guys like Rashid Williams to stay healthy and make that jump. He's got all the talent in the world. He just hasn't been able to stay healthy the last couple of years. So Rashid Williams is one of the guys. They brought in Christian Moss. Well, he tweaked a hamstring partway through spring ball. He's from Kennesaw State. He signed with Virginia Tech, then went to Kennesaw State. Now is bouncing back to another Power Four school. And he's got a lot of talent, but he tweaked a hamstring, so we only saw him, you know, in bits and pieces. Chris Lawson was a promising freshman last year. He'll be a sophomore this year. Promising guy, but he's only caught 8 passes in college football. So there's, and then they've got some unbelievably talented freshmen that have come in: Trez Davis, Jordan Clay, Mason James. These are 3 guys who should make big, could make big impacts down the road. But right now, they're freshmen. You know, you're asking these freshmen to come in and play a Big Ten schedule. That's not usually a recipe for success. So we'll just have to see how things go. There's some talent, like I said. It's just inexperienced, and we just don't know what to expect once they get into Big Ten.
2: Yeah, and you hit it right on, too, when you made some comments about how good this offense was last year. They just weren't good enough with Indiana and Ohio State, but they were then that next tier of teams, and you expect them to do that again this year. And I'm like you at the Nebraska game. That's big for both of us. Yeah, a huge game on that October 31st. I noticed that your specialist, you got some really good transfers. It looks like your specialties with your field goal kick and your punter.
7: Oh, yeah. Tyler Robles from Texas State, one of the top kickers in the country last year. He comes in for his final season of college football. The Huskies are expecting big things from him. And I'll tell you what, I've been covering the Huskies for about 22 years. I've never seen a smaller kicker than Tyler Robles. He's listed, I think, at 5'8 or 5'9. If he's 5'7", I'm shocked, because I'm 5'10", and I was looking down at him when we did an interview with him. So I was surprised at how short he was. But you know what? If you got a big leg, it doesn't really matter how short you are. So he can really get it up. And I think they believe he has range, accurate range up to about 55 to 57 yards.
2: Wow.
7: So they're pretty excited about that. And then you bring in another local kid who went to Northern Colorado and then went to San Diego State, and he was an All-American punter last year. I think third-team All-American guy for San Diego State. Averaged like – his net average was like 44, which is pretty outstanding. He had longs of like 65 yards. In the air, he punted, most of his punts went over 50 yards. So he's a guy that the Huskies are really excited about. Hunter Green. Now, in contrast to Tyler Robles, Hunter Green is like 6'5", 245 pounds. So, you know, you got those big contrasts, and then you have a couple backups that are kind of interesting in that as well. Plus you have Ryan Keene, the long snapper, who everybody feels will be playing in the NFL, if not next year, then the year after that. So, the specialist situation is pretty exciting for the Huskies as far as flipping the field from a punting standpoint, and then having the range to make kicks from, if you're on the 43-yard line or 40-yard line, you feel like you have an opportunity once he gets the winds in Husky Stadium down.
0: Another moment here with Scott Eklund on the Doug and Daddy Show, talking to Washington football in our Big Ten preview. As you said, getting ready for that next year. So I would think by now everybody's kind of figured it out at Washington, UCLA, Oregon, USC, what all this travel is like. You don't have to make the cross-country trip. No Rutgers, Maryland, or Penn State on the road. Had to go out to Maryland last year. Even if it's not football, Scott, what are you hearing from the coaches about the travel? Because obviously here in Nebraska, we have to travel, and it's halfway across the country one way or the other, but it's not all the way across the country.
7: Yeah, I think the coaches are – I think they're excited about playing some teams, and the fan base is definitely excited about playing some teams that they're not used to playing. But if you talk to the coaches, you talk to the administrators and everything like that, no one likes to play teams that are – 3,000 miles away from where the Huskies and Oregon and USC and UCLA are. I mean, it's not conducive to everything. But the problem is, we've become college football has very much become a business, much more than it has an endeavor, where you have athletes who or students who are also athletes. There's a lot of things provided for these players. They all take charter jets. They all can have mobile tutors that come around and go with them. So I just don't think it's the best thing in the world. I think eventually, you know, this is projecting a while down, and maybe it's just my thoughts. I'm not 100% sure that this is actually going to happen, but I just can't believe that they're going to have these teams flying all the way across the country on a regular basis. And I think eventually things will go back to more of a regional thing once they get under I think it's going to be a situation where there's going to be a league commissioner, much like the NFL has, where we have a certain number of teams. I'm just throwing out a number, 64 teams, and they set up regional conferences where Washington and all the West Coast teams are playing each other and so forth. They don't have their own commissioners. They don't have their own TV contracts and everything like that, that the league will set it up and manage that. And that's why Washington and schools on the West Coast would be able to play each other, have less travel time. I mean, you're talking, you know, from Seattle to LA or Seattle to Arizona is going to be about a 3.5 to 4 hour flight instead of 5.5 to 6 hours, and the jet lag and the time zone changes and all those things that you have to deal with. I think that down the road, that is going to be the situation. But the reality is right now, the reality you're living in is that you have to be prepared to do that. The longest trip I think this year is going to be to Michigan State. And that's still two time zones, and it's still about a, you know, 4.5 hour flight. But they've flown to Michigan State and won a game there. So it isn't like that hasn't been done before. They've flown to Michigan several times. They've played at Ohio State. They've played at Notre Dame, and those are all within the same time zone and relatively the same distance. So I think those are more realistic. I think Washington going out to Penn State, Washington going out to Maryland and Rutgers, it's just not conducive. And vice versa, those teams coming out to Washington and or L.A. and Oregon, I don't think that's conducive to teams even having a chance at regular success on a regular basis.
0: Well, again, Nebraska will get to welcome in the Washington Huskies. We were just speaking with Jim Scott, who was going into the Nebraska Football Hall of Fame. He was a part of those Huskers teams that weren't treated very well by Washington in the early 90s. But there's been some good non-conference series between these schools, and we're looking forward to this one.
7: By the way, I was on the sidelines, or not the sideline, on the goal line, when Tommy Smith comes around and makes that sack on, I think it was Tommy Frazier, right?
0: Yeah.
7: Yeah, and in the end zone for the safety. And that is the loudest recorded fan, reaction in a game ever at a sporting event. So it reached 133 decibels. So I was at that game as a student, it was still the game the year in 91 was unbelievable. That was a great game. It's legendary how Nebraska fans applauded Washington after that game. Washington goes on to win the national championship, and then the next year Washington ends up winning the game. That was the first night game at Husky Stadium, by the way. Mm-hmm. But Nebraska hasn't treated Washington very nicely the last couple times they played each other. They blew out Jake Locker up here. They blew him out when Keith Price came out there. So I think the Huskies are looking for a little bit of revenge, even though that was several years ago.
2: You were talking about the decimal. You got in Seattle, you probably hear that crowd at the soccer games. You know what I mean?
7: Oh,
2: you got the World Cup there in your own state, so that had to be a kind of an amazing treat for you guys. Yeah.
7: Yeah. Well, it was sad that it had the run had to end, but it was a nice little run for the men's team. And 4 years from now, we'll see what happens.
0: Yeah, and again, if you haven't been, from everybody that I've ever talked to, they love just obviously the layout of Washington's Husky Stadium there is amazing, and Husker fans have always loved coming out there, and when they make that trip again, we'll look forward to it. So, Scott, I'm sure we'll talk again around Halloween, and until then, enjoy the season. Always appreciate the time on the Doug and Daddy Show.
7: Absolutely, guys. Have a good one, and good luck to the Cornhuskers. Looking forward to a great game on the 31st of October.
0: Yeah, let's make that a big, meaningful game. Scott Eklund joining us here from 24/7. It's not too far-fetched to think if Washington, and as he said, a lot on the quarterback, but if they're going to be the team that some people think they can be, Jimmy, 9-1 is definitely in play before the Indiana and Oregon games. And then basically, or even if they're 8-2, then the playoffs start for them. because they know they have to win one or both of those games. And if they do, then they are more than deserving to be in the college football playoff. Washington is definitely that last team in. You got to think if there's going to be four Big Ten teams, you got to think they're on the 4-5 line.
2: Well, there's no doubt. I just looked here, Doug, right here at National Forecast. They have them ranked 17th in the nation, 6th in the Big Ten. Yeah. So 6th in the Big Ten probably won't get them in.
0: No.
2: You know, but
0: USC and Michigan are the two teams ahead of them. Of course, everybody has Ohio State, Indiana, and Oregon as the top three teams in the conference. So they need to find a way. And when you don't necessarily, they don't play Michigan, you got to win your tiebreakers. And they have USC early. And then they got Penn State. That's going to be a big game before they get that Nebraska game. And, you know, I think most people go, well, we're going to beat Nebraska. Yeah, I wouldn't doubt that either if they're coming in on a red hot streak.
2: Yeah, and I don't think we can look at the bowl game last year. Nebraska didn't have a lot of their players that decided not to play. We got beat pretty bad, you know, 44-22 in the bowl game. But Washington won their bowl game 38-10 over Boise. And so when you look at those two bowl games, I think maybe Washington used theirs as a stepping stone for this season, where Nebraska's got to just get rid of that bowl game and scratch that thing and try to get better. Because last year we used that game to skyrocket us, the bowl victory over Boston College. We talked about that skyrocketing us to next year.
0: That's for people like us to talk about, isn't it, Jimmy? Mm-hmm. We've had this discussion, right. And I don't just mean me and you on this show before. That is now, that whole bowl game thing now, is to be used as you want, because you don't have the same kids back. You don't have the same – you have so much change each and every year. So if you win the bowl game, then, yeah, we're going to talk about it. Hey, woohoo, let's go. Won those last two. Here we go. And if you lost it, yeah, whatever. We only had half the team playing. They had part of their team playing. What's it matter? So I think that's how it's going to be viewed from here on out when you're not in the college football playoffs.
2: I totally agree.
0: The other bowl.
2: And who decides to say Utah State? A lot of their players stay. They were going to play
0: Utah,
2: the game.
0: Utah.
2: Yeah, for Winningham. Yeah. You know that? Yeah, did I say the Washington?
0: Not Utah State.
2: Oh,
0: just Utah.
2: Okay, Utah, right. Yeah, I knew.
0: But yeah, because they had really a lot to play for.
2: Yeah, they really did. But then Winningham left.
0: Horrible draw for Nebraska. But
2: yeah, really tough draw.
0: They've had that in bowl games.
2: They do that because our fans go to the games.
0: Doug and Taddy Show, brought to you by Detterdings and Kearney and Grand Island, where you can enhance your quality of life with only the best products. You can look at what they've got for this time of year. 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
15: 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Legion Baseball going to be kind of quiet the next couple of nights. Yesterday, Hastings 5 points fell to Lincoln Southeast 7-1. Hastings runs a split their doubleheader with Lexington. They won the opener 12-7. Lexington won the nightcap 5-4. Grand Island Home Federal, we had Coach Wells on earlier this week. They got a doubleheader sweep of Norfolk, 10-2 and 9-4. Identical 12-2 scores. Lincoln Standing Bear over the Kearney Pinnacle Seniors and Overton over the Kearney Jersey Seniors. And then Grand Island Pro Team and USAB came away with the sweep of Shelby, Osceola, Stromsburg. And we're actually getting into the area tournaments this weekend for Class B and C juniors, as we're right around the corner from Class A and state, and busy month of July. Best of luck to all the teams.
2: Yeah, that's right. It's American Legion starting Friday in Minden is, I think, maybe the closest one here with the juniors playing this week.
15: Also, Creighton Men released their non-conference basketball schedule yesterday. They get to play Michigan.
2: I saw that. It was a really tough schedule.
15: Coach Alan Huss says, well, when you're trying to be an at-large team, and yeah, you win the conference, get in, blah, blah. But what he's saying is, right, when you want to position yourself to be an at-large team, you got to play some teams. And now it's even more fun, I think, and interesting that you get to play some of these exhibition games that the public can come to, they know about, and they go to Iowa State and then host Minnesota. We knew that they were going to open the season November 2nd against Kansas City, and then November 5th, Le Moyne. They go to Kansas State on the 10th, and then they play Iowa in Des Moines on November the 15th. They'll have a little break then before going out to Vegas again for that Players Era Challenge. There are no – who is that? There are no Chaminades here. And with all due respect to Chaminade, when they host the Maui Invite, it's Chaminade and seven big boys.
2: Right.
15: There's none here. They're going to play Michigan in the first game, the defending national champions, a new coach now with Dusty Mayout. Then they'll take on either TCU or Miami of Florida. And the four schools on the other side, one of these three, they could get Kansas State or Gonzaga, who hopefully not, then Baylor or Alabama. And I say that because you're already playing Kansas State. You don't want to play them 10 days later. And Gonzaga is making their trip to Omaha this year. And the December schedule –
0: The first, Oral Roberts. The fifth, they host the Huskers. The 12th is a Saturday against Gonzaga, and then the 15th against Mount St. Mary's. And that's what Coach Huss has here in the first non-conference schedule for Creighton men's basketball.
2: It really seems difficult to me when you just look at it from the outside looking in, but you just don't know. But Alabama was another one of those elite teams in the Elite Eight last year.
0: And we have got the next golf tournament up for the Nebraska Golf Association. It's the Junior Match Play, and the Fremont Golf Club is hosting it, and some Central Nebraskans doing well. And, wow, how tough it is. Zach Erstead, for the boys, they took 32. He didn't make the cut.
2: Wow.
0: He finished second in Class A. His teammate Carter Honus shot 3 under. Your Class C champ Nash Malone of Kearney Catholic shot 3 under. And Jackson Hins from York, who was the runner-up, if I hope I didn't mess that up. I was going to double-check that, in B. And they all shot 3 under yesterday. Also, a Bo Paro of St. Paul made it. Kearney's Cooper Federson missed out by just a shot. But there is a lot of names that of these high school young men that you realize and have recognized that aren't in the bracket field. And Honus was able to advance on already in his first round this morning. The boys have 32. Bo Paro is one down going into the final hole, so he needs to win the 18th to have a chance to advance on. Nash Malone is 3 up through 14, so he's got 4 holes
2: to go.
0: He's
2: got a really good chance of winning. Yeah.
0: No worse than if he can just tie a couple of those, he will advance on to the next round. Then on the girls' side, Kaylin Jorgensen of Minden is the defending champ, and she and Brooke Teal both shot 368 yesterday for medalist honors. Her sister Macy also made it in, finishing in fourth. And so Teal has advanced on 5 up in her match. Macy Jorgensen, the younger of the Minden girls, is all square through 11. Kaylin cruises through her first match today, 8-7. Molly Gock from Columbus, just for you there, Elijah, she's been on the leaderboard a lot here. She advances on 7-6. So 16 in the girls' bracket, 32 in the boys. And we'll wrap it up on the Doug and Daddy Show right after this.
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0: Doug and Danny Show here on ESPN Radio Tri-Cities. Thanks so much for being with us. In case I didn't mention this earlier, Nebraska getting Colton Williams from Millard West. He had the opportunity to play football, probably at a smaller school level. A lot of FCS and state college and Division II interest in him, or play baseball. And he is going to get that opportunity to play baseball. Kansas State was interested in him as well. But a left-hander, him and Cohen Rader of Adams Central are the two in-state Nebraska natives that are going to be part of the 2027 class. So far, five members of that class. And in case you missed it at the top of the program, we told you Rhonda Revell gets a contract extension signing through 2031. So that's going to be good for Rhonda and everything else. Anything else, Jimmy, before we get out of here?
1: Nope. World Cup, we'll talk about it when we on Wednesday a little bit, but there's no games today. And yeah.
0: We'll have a game Thursday for you, so you'll be ready to go Friday.
1: Yeah, I'll be able to talk about that.
0: A lot more Big Ten football coming up this week. We'll have a lot of chatter there as well. Enjoy both of our chats today. Again, Scott Eklund, 24/7 Sports, covering Washington Huskies football, as he said, for 22 years, an alum of Washington, so very knowledgeable about what the Huskies have. Going to be one of the very interesting teams to keep an eye on this fall before they come to Nebraska and Lincoln and play on Halloween. And then, of course, to Jim Scott of Ansley, banking in Broken Bow with the family there going into the Nebraska Football Hall of Fame. More Big Ten football talk tomorrow, and then want to remind you, Where's the Line will be before the Doug and Daddy Show. So Andy and the gang tomorrow, because we have Royals baseball finishing up with the Mets. So tomorrow at 10, Where's the Line, Doug and Daddy Show at 11, and Royals Mets when we finish up tomorrow. And then the Royals and Mets tonight at 6:10 here on ESPN.
2: From the News Channel Nebraska Newsroom, I'm Peter Rice. Two Grand Island men have been arrested in connection with an assault that left another man hospitalized with life-threatening injuries. The GI Police Department says officers responded late Sunday night to the scene of an alleged assault, where they found 41-year-old Matthew Bishop unresponsive. The police added that Jesus Reyes and Angel Vega, both 23 years old, were charged with first-degree assault. Bishop was taken to an Omaha hospital, and police say he remains on a ventilator with severe disabling injuries. Emergency crews in Kearney responding to a vehicle crash after it drove through a grocery store yesterday. The call came in just after noon at Grand Central Apple Market in Kearney. Police, firefighters, and EMS responded to the scene, where a red car had crashed through the storefront and into the pharmacy. The crash damaged both the outside of the building and the pharmacy area inside. Multiple witnesses told NCN that an elderly woman was behind the wheel, and she was seen being evaluated, and she was not transported by EMS. The cause of the crash still remains under investigation. The public will soon get its first look inside two new Kearney Public Schools facilities. Kearney High will host an open house for its new Performance and Activity Wing, or PAW, on the evening of Tuesday, August 4th. The nearly 29,000-square-foot addition includes dedicated space for the school's new girls' wrestling program, along with the JROTC air rifle range and indoor drill area. And then on Thursday, August 6th, the district will open the doors to Kearney's new K-5 alternative school, Cottonwood Elementary. For more details or for news anytime, check out our website at newschannelnebraska.com.
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6: And I can't be a full-time DH slash outfielder, whatever he wants to play first base. Is he going to be honest with himself and say that, knowing that that's going to take him off the mound as a starter? Or is he going to try to keep doing this as long as he feels he can do it, which in essence could actually ruin him, because it could lead to different injuries, long-term injuries, diminishing injuries where he's never going to be the same player due to an injury? Is he going to be honest with himself and take himself off the mound? Now, the great thing about a guy like Shohei Ohtani is whatever he decides to do, if he just ends up being a DH for the last 3-4 years of his career, he is a Hall of Fame hitter. If he says, screw it, I just want to be a relief pitcher and I don't want to hit anymore, he'll be an all-star relief pitcher, as he's an all-star starter. Doesn't matter. Because he's great at everything. The guy just, you know, when God was going to build a baseball player, he built Shohei Ohtani. Okay, that's what he did. The body type, the athleticism, the twitch, you know, his twitch muscles are just more fine-tuned than the regular human being. Whatever you want to say, he is the ultimate perfect baseball player. He was created in a laboratory. He's like the Terminator of baseball. So my whole point is, when you break it down and Shohei Ohtani's there, and yes, we know he's the greatest, and he's going to win a couple more MVPs, there's no question about it. Will he be honest with himself and take himself off the mound rather than the Dodgers having to tell him he's off the mound, which might kind of develop into bad blood between Ohtani and the team? That could definitely be an issue. But there's nothing like it we've ever seen. And I'm 47 years old, and in my lifetime, I got to see, Michael Jordan play in person. I got to see LeBron James play in person. I've got to see some of the NFL greats play in person. I saw Tom Brady play in person, okay? These are things you tell the grandkids about one day. I got to see this person. I got to see that person. I got to see Ohtani when he was with the Angels. I was out in California for work, and we went to Chavez Ravine one day, saw the Dodgers play, and we went to the big game. We saw the Angels play, and Ohtani was playing, and he had a home run. So I can actually say to my grandkids one day when I'm old and gray, I got to see Shohei Ohtani in person, and he hit a home run, because that's how legendary he is. My point is, make sure, because he's, 31 years old? He's obviously getting older. He's not getting any younger. He's actually just turned 32 a couple of days ago, July 5th. Happy birthday, Shohei. But he's 32. Make sure, if you're a baseball fan, you find a way to go watch Shohei Ohtani play in person, because then you can one day say to your kids or grandkids, hey, I got to see the greatest player in the history of the sport play in person. Because that is exactly what you're witnessing. When I get a chance, and I live on the East Coast, and the worst thing about West Coast baseball is start times are 10:05 or 10:35, right? Or 10:30. And sometimes I have to be up early for work, whatever it might be. There's not always the opportunity to watch. But if I have the opportunity to watch a Dodger game, I hate to say it, I'm not watching Freddie Freeman or Mookie Betts, great players like that. I'm not watching the starting rotation that the Dodgers have. I'm watching one guy specifically. I'm watching for Shohei Ohtani. I used to watch for Ichiro. I would stay up, watch a Mariners game because I wanted to see Ichiro play. Now I'll stay up to watch a Dodgers game because it's the Dodgers, and I want to see Shohei Ohtani to say that I have witnessed Ohtani in person. All right, one more baseball talk. The second half of this, look, the All-Star break is pretty much upon us. Don't forget that the first half, in terms of the number of games, has come and gone. 81 games is the halfway point. But there's a lot to get into with baseball. Johnny Flores, senior MLB editor at The Athletic, he is going to join us next to go over a little baseball stories out there. Big day, good, the bad, and the ugly last night. Dan Schwartzman on a Wednesday in for Rich. It's the Rich Eisen Show on ESPN Radio, the ESPN app, and SiriusXM Channel 80.
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0: considered front runners in the race to sign him. 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
4: I'm Christine Lisi. The NCAA sent a letter of inquiry to Cincinnati centered on former quarterback Brendan Sorsby's time with the program. Sorsby ruled permanently ineligible by the NCAA this spring after admitting to placing thousands of impermissible sports bets over the past 4 years, spent two seasons with the Bearcats before transferring to Texas Tech. NBA, as we continue to wait for a decision from LeBron James on his next destination, the Cavaliers, Heat, 76ers appear to be his top three choices, reports ESPN's Shams Charania. Sixers president Bob Myers made his pitch for Philadelphia.
5: If he was here, I'd say I honestly believe this is your best chance to win. You have to decide all the other things that are equally important because it's his life, right? What I would just say is if it's about winning, let's talk about this team, because you can win here in Philadelphia.
4: Bob Myers on the Game Over podcast. LeBron's decision could take some time. NHL Blackhawks star forward Connor Bedard will be sidelined 4 months after shoulder surgery. Bedard, injured during an off-ice training session last week, will miss the start of the upcoming regular season as a result.
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0: party, if he doesn't have a party for himself, wherever he wants to go in the offseason. 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He's Harry Douglas. I'm Freddie Goldman on Sirius XM Channel 80, as well as tune in to that smart speaker to play ESPN Radio. And check us out on ESPN Plus. So according to Shams Charania, ESPN NBA insider, the front runners in the race to bring LeBron James to the basketball team, there are three. The Philadelphia 76ers, the Miami Heat, and the Cleveland Cavaliers. But just like in the movie The Highlander, there can only be one. Remember what Harry Douglas taught you. Because 2 weeks ago, he said there was one team that made the most sense for LeBron James to leave Los Angeles and go to that team. That team is the Philadelphia 76ers. It's gotten to the point that the Philadelphia 76ers, they're not waiting. Bob Myers is part of the presence of sports that has involved the Philadelphia 76ers. On the Game Over podcast, which, by the way, is hosted by the agent for LeBron James, Rich Paul, Bob Myers said, I don't care if it's tampering. I'm making my pitch.
1: If he was here, I'd say, I honestly believe this is your best chance to win. You have to decide all the other things that are equally important because it's his life, right? He has to play. He has to face the scrutiny of his decision that'll have people say you should have done this or should have done that. They'll criticize him for whatever, which is his life. So he's been through all that. What I would just say is if it's about winning, let's talk about this team because you can win here in Philadelphia.
0: Apparently Bob Myers, HD, paid attention to you. Mm-hmm. He said, you know, hey, Harry Douglas IV, you're 100% right. And when I go on Rich Paul's podcast, I'm going to tell it. Because you told it 2 weeks ago, it makes the most sense that the Philadelphia 76ers should be his next destination.
2: So, Freddie, as I'm looking on DraftKings right now currently, and I'm looking at the odds for teams to win the NBA Finals for next year, you have the San Antonio Spurs, that's a plus 270, Oklahoma City Thunder, that's a plus 270, you have the New York Knicks, who are a plus, my eyes are bad, 850, you have the Boston Celtics, plus 1,300. You have the Philadelphia 76ers, that's a plus 2,000.
0: Okay.
2: Right now, as these teams are constructed, could you imagine what that would be if LeBron James decided that, you know what, I'm going to take my talents to the city of Philadelphia, where Rocky was throwing punches, boom, boom, boom. That's the city of brotherly love, where they love Philly cheesesteaks. Where freeway, I just let it burn like the end of a Philly. Could you imagine what those odds would be? I would think they would jump to the favorites in the Eastern Conference to win the NBA Finals for next season. Do I still believe they would jump the San Antonio Spurs and the Oklahoma City Thunder? No. But they would be favorites, in my opinion, to win the Eastern Conference and represent the East in the NBA Finals. Now, you look at some of the things that they have done and players that they've acquired since Mike Gansey has took over as president of basketball operations, because that's the key component of this, right?
0: Mm-hmm.
2: You go out and you trade for a guy like Jaylen Brown, and you don't have to give up VJ Edgecombe. You still have VJ Edgecombe. You have Tyrese Maxey. You have Joel Embiid. You sign Dean Wade, who's a 6'9 forward that can shoot the ball from the perimeter, especially from the three-point line. You go out and you sign Anfernee Simons and then draft LeBaron Fylon from Alabama. I love that roster if LeBron – I love it now.
0: Right.
2: If LeBron James is acquired and he's added to it, I think that's his best opportunity from an Eastern Conference team standpoint to be able to get to an NBA Finals with the opportunity to win his fifth ring.
0: The 76ers, to your point and my point, there's no doubt based on the roster that they have right now, that is the best path for LeBron James put out there saying it's not about money, it's about winning a championship, being in position to contend for a championship. It's an obvious choice. It's an obvious answer. Because all the things you brought together to that point about the Philadelphia 76ers. But LeBron James, the simple is never, ever simple. Because there's a certain team out there that is always going to have his heart when it comes to that city. And that's the Cleveland Cavaliers. And believe me, Brian Windhorst, ESPN senior NBA writer, when he's on the 5 Good Minutes with Wendy podcast at ESPN in Cleveland, he says the vibes are telling him LeBron's about to make it three times the charm. Going to Cleveland.
3: People in the league are certainly, I think that it's pointing towards Cleveland, but they are operating off vibes. And if you ask me, are the vibes pointing towards Cleveland? Yeah, the vibes are pointing towards Cleveland, but it's just vibes. And I wish I could sit here and tell you, my sources tell me, Chris, that at 6:14 p.m. on Wednesday. Here's the thing. In 2010, he announced on live television. In 2014, he announced on the internet. I mean, it was basically through a magazine, but it's essentially in an internet article. Yeah. In 2018, it was a press release. Now he gets to pick the medium. So we'll see.
0: And the medium is the message involving LeBron James, because nothing's going to get in the way of this. Jaylen Brown, already been traded. Jonathan Antetokounmpo, already been traded. Any other big names out there have already found their final destination. Once again, the medium is going to be controlled and part of the message involving LeBron James. He has exactly what he wants. The spotlight is going to be on him. Everybody, plenty of people wondering, what is he going to do? Where is he going to go? What is that team going to look like? How is he going to make that team a championship team? What if he goes home to Cleveland? What if he goes back to Miami? What if Golden State gets back into the mix? Either way, once again, LeBron James, trying to stack a squad for his best interest, has been able to stack things in his favor by waiting until the landscape finally settled to clear the entire deck for him to say, remember me? Woohoo! I'm still one of the faces of sports. I'm still one of the faces of the NBA. I am the king of the media right now. Everybody is waiting to hear exactly what I'm going to do, because as usual, he was very smart and very calculated to wait until exactly the moment was going to be right, and he was going to be ready to have that spotlight all to himself. Not criticizing it, just stating what it's turned out to be.
2: So we both believe the best destination for LeBron James is with the Philadelphia 76ers. Let me know, Freddie, if you feel safe with me saying that. I do kind of agree with Wendy. I think it might be pointing towards the Cleveland Cavaliers.
0: Yeah, I don't take them out of the equation. I don't.
2: But let me ask you this, because I heard Evan Cohen say this the other day on Sportsmanlike. By the way, 6 a.m. to 10 a.m., Monday through Friday, make sure you check out on Sportsmanlike. I still feel like LeBron James is the face of the NBA, Freddie.
0: You?
2: Because of all the attention that he still garners. Like, as much as I want it to be Shea, as much as I want it to be probably Victor Wembanyama.
0: Nope.
2: As much as it's leaning towards Jalen Brunson if he continues on this track.
0: With the Knicks, sure.
2: LeBron James, you mention his name in any type of decision that he has to make, and he is dangling the NBA community by his fingers, by a shoestring, in my opinion.
0: Because when you've been able to have that kind of electricity about you, fair, unfair, positive or negative, and you know exactly where your stroke is, where your groove is, you don't have to worry about giving that back, because you never have to worry about anybody usurping you from that perch anyway. Because, HD, you're exactly right. You look at other people who are faces of their sports, and they don't have anywhere near the power that he does. Whether it's Shohei Ohtani, Aaron Judge, Major League Baseball, they don't have that kind of electricity that LeBron James does. You can pick any National Football League player. If anything, people say Tom Brady has more juice in the NFL, and he's been retired for 3 or 4 years, and he's now commenting on the NFL for Fox. Soccer, take your pick. But nobody has that. LeBron James knows that. The NBA knows it. Why would you have that potential attention getter not have the spotlight to himself when to that point is fair and accurate between what you said, what Evan said? He is still the face of the NBA, whether you like it or not, when it comes to LeBron James.
2: And the crazy thing about it all, Freddie, is that when you look at LeBron James, who is going into his 24th season playing in the league, he's 41 years old, about to be 42, to be able to still have that stroke, because you are so damn good at the game of basketball at age 41, is amazing in my opinion. That's why I think everyone who has the opportunity to live during this time, don't take it for granted, folks.
0: No doubt.
2: Don't take it for granted. We don't know when the next time we're going to see a LeBron James.
0: Oh, you're never going to see that again.
2: Especially in our lifetime.
0: Nope. You're never going to see that again.
2: We had the luxury of seeing Michael Jordan. Mm-hmm. Well, Magic Johnson, Larry Bird, Michael Jordan, Kobe Bryant, Steph Curry, Kevin Durant, Victor Wembanyama now. Like, this is insane. Yeah. Don't take this for granted, ladies and gentlemen. Make sure you enjoy the process in watching these players play the game at the highest level, especially when you have a player like LeBron James.
0: He is Harry Douglas and Freddie Coleman. It's a Wednesday Groove-a-thon known as Freddie and Harry. We want to hear from you in the Freddie and Harry call-in line at 888-SAY-ESPN, 888-729-3776. ESPN NBA insider Sean Serrania said the three leading front runners for the next destination for LeBron James is Philadelphia, Cleveland, and Miami. What is the best landing spot, in your opinion, for LeBron James? 888-729-3776. We take your calls and hear from you next on ESPN Radio, the ESPN app, and ESPN Plus.
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7: Here's your Tri-Cities weather forecast. Sunshine mixed with clouds at times this afternoon, with daytime highs approaching 93. Winds out of the south, 5 to 10 miles per hour. Partly cloudy skies tonight, chance of thunderstorms. Lows dip down to about 67. Daytime highs approaching 86. Tomorrow, sunshine mixed with clouds at times. From the Weatherology Weather Center, I'm meteorologist Jennifer Wojcicki. Right now, 87.
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0: Plus, my daughter just texted me, HDC said, I'm all over crybaby LeBron James. She is never letting that go, being an anti-LeBron James person when it comes to my daughter, Brianna. But people out there aren't tired of it. Where's his next best destination? HD said the choice is obvious. He said a couple weeks ago, it should be Philadelphia, especially now they have Jaylen Brown along with Vijay Edgecombe, Tyrese Maxey, and Joel Embiid. That should be the obvious choice. And they're one of the three front runners with Miami and Cleveland to sign LeBron James. But where do you think the next destination should be for the guy that's still the king of all things regarding attention in the NBA at 888-729-3776? Stan in Ohio. Where's the next destination, the best one for LeBron James, and why?
1: Freddie and Harry, what's going on, my brothers?
0: What's going on, my brother? How are you?
1: Pretty good, man. I got to say, I got to disagree with y'all, man. I mean, I love your show, but I disagree. Philly is not the right place. We're talking about LeBron. Full circle moment. It has to be Cleveland. Like, what are we talking about, man? Like, Cleveland is where he started. He won his first championship there. What better place to go to finish your career? They have a great roster still at this point. Donovan Mitchell, you know, Mobley. I don't know if we can make up a better storybook ending than that. I mean, 76ers are good. Got to feel like Embiid may not be healthy. That's just been what it's been. So I know they got Maxey, and JB's my guy. I love JB, but Philly is the place, man. Thank you guys for the call.
0: Appreciate the call. I mean, I think you meant to say Cleveland is the place more than Philadelphia. You had a little Freudian slip there.
2: But we also, Freddie, remember, we said, like, we feel like Philly is the best destination.
0: Yeah, but I'm not counting on Cleveland. Yeah.
2: Exactly. Like, not counting them. It might be heading towards the Cleveland Cavaliers now. Don't forget we said that, folks.
0: Yeah.
2: But, you know, Cleveland's going to have a really good roster with LeBron James being acquired to that. So,
0: sure.
2: You know, they're going to be contenders. Trust me, this is a team that made the Eastern Conference Finals last year, although they got swept by the New York Knicks.
0: Mm-hmm.
2: So LeBron James will make them better as a basketball team.
0: If anything, the better storyline is him going back to Cleveland for a third time. Nothing against Philadelphia, but I'm going by what he said. He wants to not worry about money. He's got enough of it. He wants to be happy playing basketball, contending for a championship. With the roster Philadelphia has right now, adding him to that would increase that chance there. And especially when James Harden plays for Cleveland. Doesn't play Philadelphia. Sometimes you got to look at voodoo and say, no, thank you. Don't want that voodoo affecting me, keeping me from winning another championship if you're LeBron James. Yeah, I said it so. Rick in Tennessee, where is the best destination next for LeBron James and why? Go ahead, Rick. Oh, he dropped. So we'll blame the phone. We won't blame Rick on that one. Let's go to one of my old stomping grounds, the great state of Maine. That is the home of Gary, one of our new favorites. Gary, 76ers, Heat, and Cavaliers are considered front runners in the race to sign LeBron James. What do you believe his best destination should be and why?
3: Well, as the only resident Red Sox Knicks fan on the show, I got to say, does it even really matter? Because, and I'll tell you why. When you think of Bird, you think of the Celtics, you think of Kobe, you think of the Lakers, you think of Dr. J, you think of the 76ers. What do you think of when you think of LeBron? He goes wherever he goes. He's a wanderer. He doesn't have, you know, a team, even his 2 cents in Cleveland. Like, he doesn't have, like, that one thought. Like, when you say his name, you think of a team. He just doesn't have that. That's another reason why he'll never be Jordan.
2: Well, Gary, I would say this. We also talk about a guy who's still the face of the NBA at 41 years old, about to be 42 in December. You know, like when I think of the Miami Heat, there are two names that come to my mind. It's D-Wade and LeBron James. When I think about the Cleveland Cavaliers, there's one name that comes to my mind. It's LeBron James. And he had the opportunity to go to the Los Angeles Lakers organization, and he won a championship. But do you know how beloved LeBron would be by the Philadelphia community if he brought a championship to Philly? If y'all think Philly fans are unbearable now, you mess around and let the 76ers with LeBron James win a championship. And they're going to show you unbearable.
0: Yes, especially they have not won one since 1983. When Dr. J, Moses Malone, and that crew swept the Lakers in the NBA Finals. It's been that long in Philadelphia, a basketball city. since they had a world championship, the Larry O'Brien Trophy, raised above their heads and put on the mantle where you could look at the Rocky statue in front of the library and say, we got another one. We're not here with this one by ourselves. It would be epic. But to me, the best storyline, him going back to Cleveland. But his words were, he's not worried about money anymore. He wants to go to a place to be happy and contend for a championship. The Philadelphia 76ers roster right now is better than Cleveland. For my money, HD, the better storyline for the main star in the NBA is going to Cleveland. But the one that makes the most sense, based on what he said, that team is in Philadelphia.
2: I agree. I agree, Freddie. I think it would be very impressive, too, if he went to another organization and won that organization an NBA championship as well. It would be pretty damn impressive to me.
0: Well, he's going to stack the squad because he's done it before, and he's about to do it again, no matter where he winds up. He's Harry Douglas. I'm Freddie Coleman. It's the Wednesday Groove-a-thon, known as Freddie and Harry. And the Big 12 and the NCAA are partners, but not in the way they want to be this upcoming college football season. That's next. 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
16: Former quarterback Brendan Sorsby's time with that program. Sorsby ruled permanently ineligible by the NCAA this spring after admitting to placing thousands of impermissible sports bets over the past 4 years. He spent two seasons with the Bearcats before transferring to Texas Tech. Three teams stand above the rest when it comes to LeBron James' NBA free agency decision. ESPN's Sham Sharani reports they are the Cavaliers, Heat, and 76ers. The Eastern Conference, certainly a better situation, believes NBA.com senior writer Steve Ashburner.
17: Just because the West is so deep, so if you were to go to a Denver or a Minnesota, is that going to put them over the top against San Antonio and Oklahoma City? I don't know. That's a heavier lift as I see it. Whereas in the East, you know, my personal, and I guess it's a sentimental favorite, if he could go to Cleveland.
16: Ashburner on the Rich Eisen show. James will not be making a decision quickly. Justin Verlander, the three-time Cy Young winner, Tigers righty, announced he'll retire after this MLB season.
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0: No breaks.
18: This is Freddie and Harry.
0: She's not going to do a Super Bowl halftime show this year because she's not going to run the risk that she does a Super Bowl show, the Chiefs are in it potentially, and she can't watch her boo play football. That's not taken away from the performance. She'll wait to do the Super Bowl halftime show the next year. When he's retired, he can be there hanging out. He can just stand back and let her reign all her glory.
19: Support his boonopolis.
0: Absolutely.
19: Yeah. Not just regular boo. Supporting his boonopolis.
0: You better trademark that because someone's going to steal it and say they said it first and we're going to be mad. Wait a minute. Harry said that on a Tuesday in late August. Boonopolis.
19: That's my wife right there. AKA, that's my boonopolis.
18: This is Freddie and Harry.

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2: Soybeans and corn were lower Wednesday. Cattle finished mixed and hogs closed higher. I'm John Perkins with a Brownfield market update. When it comes to short stature corn, it all started with Stein. For decades, they've been focused on unique hybrids that deliver top yields. Stein invented short stature corn, then they perfected it. Soybeans and corn both saw some profit taking despite weather concerns. August beans were down a half at 11.93 and a quarter. September was 3.5 lower at 11.83 and a half. September corn was 8.75 lower at 435. December was down 8 at 456 and a quarter. Live cattle were down and feeders were mixed at a widespread direct trade. August live was 80 lower at 237.62 and October was down 47 at 233.55. August feeders were $1.40 higher at 362.05. And hogs were up with this week's trend in the wholesale market. August was 272 higher at 99.65. October was up 387 at 85.52. Now here's Megan Grebner with your full look at cash livestock. Megan?
3: Thanks, John. Direct cash cattle trade activity has been relatively quiet. Bids have been elusive for the most part. Asking prices were noted in Nebraska at $400 dressed. Significant trade volume looks like it's going to hold out until sometime Thursday or Friday. Estimated cattle slaughter was 108,000 head, down 2,000 on the weekend, down more than 10,000 on the year. The cash hog market has had a pretty solid week of business as processors have been a little bit more aggressive in their procurement efforts. The industry continues to monitor demand, both on the global market and domestically. While there have been some bright spots when it comes to global demand for U.S. pork, there are still concerns about long-term strength. Summer grilling season is in full swing, and with pork's competitive price in the retail space, there could be a boost to domestic demand. Estimated hog slaughter was 483,000 head, up 9,000 on the week and up more than 15,000 on the year. With John Perkins, I'm Megan Grebner for Brownfield.
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2: It is the afternoon groove-a-thon known as Freddie and Harry on ESPN Radio, the ESPN app, SiriusXM Channel 80, and ESPN Plus presented by Progressive Insurance. So my man HD had his ranking, the top five quarterbacks in the National Football League. He had Joe Burrow, Cincinnati, number 5, Matthew Stafford of the Rams at number 4, Lamar Jackson of the Baltimore Ravens at number 3, Josh Allen of the Buffalo Bills at number 2, Christine Leese wants to work with him, and Patrick Mahomes of Kansas City Chiefs at number 1. So what do you have to say about either that, or if there's a quarterback outside of Harry's top five that you believe has a case to be in his top five, on the Freddie and Harry call-in line at 888-SAY-ESPN, 888-729-3776. Steve in Missouri. Even Steven, what you got?
3: What's up, guys?
2: What's going on, homie?
3: So the deal is, I agree with Patrick Mahomes because he's taken you to Super Bowls and playoffs year after year. And I think Josh Allen is great. But I'm going to tell you, and I know it's not popular, but Lamar doesn't do anything. He doesn't get you anywhere. And he doesn't provide that leadership that an NFL quarterback needs to provide, which is show up at the OACs, do the extra things with your receivers to get everybody right. So I'd kick him down that list. I'd lift Stafford up. And you know, for me, it's a crapshoot between him and Burrow because Burrow gets hurt all the time.
4: I would say this, like, if you wanted to put right now at this juncture in 2026, if you wanted to put Matthew Stafford at number 3, move Lamar Jackson back and put Matthew Stafford there, I wouldn't argue that case because of what Matthew Stafford has been able to accomplish, not just a season ago, but since he has been in the Rams uniform, Freddie Coleman.
2: Right, no doubt about that, but he's off base in terms of working with receivers because Lamar Jackson has done that routinely since he's been a member of the Baltimore Ravens.
4: And I wouldn't say he hasn't done anything.
2: Yeah.
4: Lamar Jackson just hasn't, from a playoff standpoint, and I know that's very important for a quarterback, he hasn't always showed up
2: absolutely
4: the way Baltimore has needed him from a playoff standpoint.
2: And that's
4: but you can't
2: fair
4: say he hasn't done anything and he's a unanimous MVP award winner. And, oh, by the way, he's won a second one and could have won a third one.
2: Yeah, not done anything. There are a lot of quarterbacks. Anyway, Clifford in the 518, meaning Albany, New York. Clifford, Harry Dulles has Patrick Mahomes, number one quarterback in the NFL of his top five rankings. What say you about that, Cliff?
5: Listen, thanks for taking my call, man. Good looking out. I'm upstate New York. I never call and never get through. But anyway, we'll get to the business. You're bugging. What is this, a 90s Janet Jackson song? What have you done for me lately? Last time Patrick Mahomes played, he didn't even play good. Didn't they get stomped in the Super Bowl, if I heard correctly? If I'm correct?
2: Well, everybody got stomped in that Super Bowl. That wasn't just a Patrick Mahomes thing. Everybody got stomped in that Super
5: Bowl
2: in Kansas City.
5: Exactly. Exactly. And then he got broke the next season, and he didn't even play. So why do we crown him the what's-the-name?
2: Well, hold on a second.
5: How can you not?
2: Well, hold on, Clifford.
5: Sorry.
2: Stay right there for a second. So you're basing it on the fact that he didn't have the right kind of personnel around him, where he had to do everything for his football team. He didn't get broken because he was just standing there getting broken. He was trying to make a play, and he tore his ACL. A lot of quarterbacks might have gone down in that situation, boss.
5: Absolutely, and I'm not talking about the effort that he put into it, but that's not the point. We can only judge on what we've seen. Everybody get broke. It's the game. They pay him a half a ducat to do what he got to do. Cry me a river. I'm sorry.
4: Clifford, can I ask you?
5: And I'm not negating the injury that he went through. That's not what I'm saying.
4: Let me ask you a
5: but
4: question,
5: to rank
4: Clifford.
5: Him at the start,
4: who was the guy you would have at the top, Clifford?
5: Well, who won the Super Bowl?
4: Just say his name. Don't ask me the question. I'm asking you, who is your quarterback that you got at the top of the list?
5: The winner of the Super Bowl, I would say, because I wouldn't give Josh Allen, because all he has done is come close with no cigar.
2: Clifford, brother Clifford, Heath Clifford, if you're saying Sam Darnold deserves to be the number one quarterback because his team won the Super Bowl, Clifford, baby.
6: Yeah, where is Sam Darnold on this
2: booby
6: list?
4: Not in my top five.
6: No?
2: At that point, it's on Clifford's designation, then Sam Darnold should be number one and Drake May should be number two since they were the quarterbacks in the Super Bowl. Matthew Stafford should be number three, and Bo Nix should be number four.
6: I do think there is something about Drake May because he was second in MVP and then made the Super Bowl. However, how he performed in that Super Bowl is the reason why I wouldn't put him in the top
4: Let's
6: five.
4: Not just say the Super Bowl. Let's just say the entire playoffs.
6: Correct, yes.
2: Thank you.
4: How he performed.
2: Yeah.
4: Every single playoff game. Yeah.
2: Keep weighing in. Harry Dell still believes that Patrick Mahomes is the best quarterback in the NFL. What say you at 888 say ESPN 888-729-3776 is a Groovathon Wednesday edition of Freddie and Harry.
4: We have enough time, Clifford. I want to get you, boss.
2: On ESPN Radio.
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9: I'm Doug Beautiful with a sports update on ESPN, your home for Kansas City Royals baseball. And the Royals continue their series in New York with the Mets with first pitch tonight, set for 6:10. Nebraska Athletics announced today that head softball coach Rhonda Revelle has signed a contract extension that runs through the 2031 season. They've also finalized the coaching staff for next year. Revelle, the winningest coach in Nebraska athletic history, just finished up year number 34, one of the best during that tenure, taking Nebraska back to the Women's College World Series for the first time since 2013. Now, Diane Miller has also been elevated to associate head coach, entering her 19th season, and Mandy Nocita has been with the Huskers for four seasons, had been the director of video technology and player development. Olivia Farrell will also enter her fourth season as an assistant coach. Jordy Fromm, coming off her playing career, was already announced as an assistant back on June 5th. While Hannah Kaur and Hannah Camazin have been added as graduate assistants, Laura Camazin will be a grad manager for the Huskers. Well, the Big Ten announced their year-end awards. The Jesse Owens Male Athlete of the Year went to Heisman Trophy winner Indiana quarterback Fernando Mendoza, and the Big Ten Conference Female Athlete of the Year is UCLA basketball star Lauren Betts. Of course, both of those part of national championship teams. The finalists from Nebraska this year were Jordy Fromm in softball, and for the men, Dyson Wicker in track and field. Ashton Cohen of the Huskers named the College Sports Communications Academic All-American Team Member of the Year. This is for At-Large Sports. It comes after he earned his third career selection to the Academic All-American At-Large Team and was the winner of the NCAA Championships on the rings in 2026. In all, he had 10 individual event titles, including 8 on the rings and 2 on the parallel bars. The Division II winner of the award is UNK heavyweight wrestler in Crew Howard. Well, speaking of standouts, Jim Scott was one in the 1990s as the offensive lineman and starting center his senior year for the Husker football team. He is going in to the Nebraska Football Hall of Fame later this fall, and he joined us on today's Doug and Daddy Show. His trip from Ansley didn't go straight to Lincoln.
10: I ended up my first year at Kearney State on a track scholarship and threw shot and discus, and it was my first semester that Coach Moore called me and said that Nebraska called and asked if they had anybody that he thought could play at Nebraska. And he says, well, I have someone, but he's in Kearney now. And
9: he went on to become a three-year player for the Big Red after setting out his transfer year. Our Big Ten football preview today takes us to Washington. The Huskies coming off a 9-4 season, and Scott Eklund of 24/7 believes they can be just as good or even better.
11: The reality of Washington's schedule and the way the team has been built and the star players and where DeMond Williams is as far as his progress, they're going to be as good as their quarterback is. Last year, DeMond Williams beat pretty much, aside from the game at Wisconsin where everything kind of fell apart, there were a lot of injuries and it was a bad weather game and everything like that. DeMond Williams led the Huskies to wins over every team that they were supposed to beat.
9: Washington plays in Lincoln against the Huskers on Halloween. The Omaha Supernovas have their season tickets available for 2027, featuring 13 home matches and a good non-conference schedule for men's basketball for Creighton was released yesterday. First-year head coach Alan Huss says they're already making progress over the summer.
12: We're not talking about a total overhaul. A lot of our concepts and terminology are still the same, just a few subtle details that are different. They've really been eager, and they've tried. I mean, that's the number one thing you have to have a successful defense. You've got to have buy-in. And I think our guys are really, they're really trying to do what we've asked them to do, even though it's been a little bit different.
9: And the Nebraska State Little League tournaments get underway tonight in Kearney. President Todd Herges.
13: The minors and majors both kick off this week. There will be two games out at Patriot Park. And then between tonight and Sunday, we will have 30 games at Patriot Park over the two diamonds. They're the championship diamond and the loyalty diamond.
9: Kearney will play Twin Valley at 6, Grand Island and Hastings at 8, and Kearney's Nash Malone. And both the Jorgensen sisters, Kaylin and Macy, have advanced on to the second round of the Nebraska Junior Golf Match Play in Fremont. That's sports.
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2: It started off as a conversation before the World Cup got started. It's now a full-fledged debate when it comes to Leo Messi for Argentina and Pele from those great Brazil teams, especially after what Argentina did yesterday. They are down bad, 2-0 in the 79th minute against Egypt. Everybody had tears in their eyes saying, "Don't cry for us, Argentina. We can do that all by ourselves." And then Leo Messi stepped up, an assist here, a goal there, raising the temperature there. Argentina calls it a comeback. Egypt is howling about referees and match fixing and all those kind of things. Outside of that, because that's for another day, it was a conversation, could we consider Leo Messi the greatest ever? With this run that he's had in the World Cup, that's become a debate, and it's a worthwhile one, because Leo Messi is still special this late in the sunset of his soccer career. In 60 seconds, the remarkable Jalen Brunson of the champion New York Knicks.
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2: It's one thing to overcome the doubters, the naysayers, the ones that said, man, you are not going to be able to do that. When that man was Jalen Brunson and the New York Knicks brought him from the Dallas Mavericks and said, we're going to build a team around him. And plenty of people said, that guy's too short, too slow, too unathletic. What are you guys doing in New York? And let's keep it real. You were one of them, and so was I as a Knicks fan. But it's not only that they won the championship with him being their best player and their unquestioned leader. He did this on a shooting hand, a shooting wrist that was beyond compromised. It happened early in the NBA playoffs. You didn't say a word. Didn't let that information get out there. Just said, rub some dirt on it. I'm going to be okay. Boy, was he for the New York Knicks. His legend was already at that kind of status in New York. After hearing this information, there's no question who the king of New York is and maybe always will be in Jalen Brunson. For the ESPN Radio Sports Beat, I'm Freddie Coleman of ESPN Radio's Freddie and Harry.
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23: 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Here it is, the Average Joe Sports Show. Chris Schmidt, Elijah Herbel, YZ joining the party. It's okay to wear a White Sox hat this year. 489-1240, 489-1240 to get in.
24: Crazy things, he's a Red Sox fan.
23: So apparently you washed the whites with the darks and you got a new lid. But good to have you in. We'll check in. Mike Babcock going to be with us. We'll check in with Babbers, talk some college football with him. Evan Bland with us in hour two from the Omaha World Herald. We'll get our starting five shout-outs going. And thanks to the kudos in the stream for the Corey Schlesinger interview. Had fun talking with old Smash Mouth yesterday. That's up on the podcast. You want to review it or catch it for the first time, Spotify, iTunes, Google Play, YouTube, where you can find and subscribe to the Average Joe Sports Sports Show 7 days a week. Twitter as well, AJ Sports Radio. We will get into some topics, specifically on the topic of surprise teams in the Big Ten for 2026. We'll hit that. We'll get into quarterback rankings. Is Calandria being slighted? We'll try and answer that. And also come up what, you know, a surprise would be for you with Nebraska football this season. I've got, there's 476 teams in the Big Ten. So I figure we can pick three that would be surprises. And I think, let's define things first. Surprise would be finishing above where you're projected. And we'll go off our old buddy Phil Steele, also a guest yesterday. Check that pod out. We'll use his order of ranking as kind of our preseason number. How are you doing? Did you get any soccer in last night?
24: Not last night. We talked the Argentina game yesterday against Egypt. Was incredible. Got to enjoy that. I am enjoying a day off from World Cup action today, a chance to reset before these quarterfinal games, which should be spectacular, come in tonight. So yesterday was a day for cooking, trying to get to bed early. We got honey Dijon chicken coming up. Yeah, I made the marinade up last night, got all my chicken marinade, and it's been sitting in my fridge for damn near 20 hours.
23: Breasts
24: now.
23: Or thighs?
24: Unfortunately, it's breasts. I'd rather it be thighs. Mm-hmm. It's a joke to be made in there, but
23: yes, there is.
24: We're gonna let that one lie.
23: Yeah.
24: No, I like the breasts though. And as long as you marinate them, they stay juicy, and we'll be rocking and rolling. And we need to grow the hell up.
23: I'm not the one talking. I'm just giggling like I'm 14. It's all right, but. So tell me about this marinade, because I grilled last night for Junior and for Mama. We will get to football. But
24: it's July.
23: I did some sirloins for him and I, offered her a steak. She's like, I want chicken. So we got her chicken, and, you know, I'm getting things kind of felt out with the new grill grates. And spectacular job. Junior said top 10 effort. We do a lot of steak at our house, so if it made an impression on him, my goal is to see him not on his phone, but just occupied during dinner and eating. So he's like, yeah, that was a good steak. Erin ate most of hers, and the little bit I got to help finish up, juicy enough. So you just roll the dice sometimes on the grill, drying out the chicken. But it was well done. Play a little fetch with the German and keep the clock, one eye on the clock, and away we go. But into your marinade, honey Dijon. Honey, yes. Dijon mustard, yes.
24: Yep.
23: That's it?
24: A lot of chopped garlic.
23: Oh, good.
24: About 5-6 cloves of chopped garlic.
23: Did you slice it thinly like Paulie in Goodfellas?
24: Yeah, but I did it the lazy way, which was just run my knife through it for about 5 minutes till it almost formed a paste of sorts.
23: You've seen Goodfellas?
24: Oh, yeah. You get the razor blade in there,
23: yeah,
24: cut it real fine.
23: You sit in your bathrobe in the can.
24: Way too much work to make it dissolve like that. Okay, here's your key. Chop it up until it's kind of like, it's like nice and diced,
23: mm-hmm.
24: and then add a little salt.
23: Sure.
24: And keep on going. Eventually, it kind of like releases some of its liquid and turns itself into a paste.
23: Okay.
24: It takes a little bit of time, but it's easier than trying to slice it as thin as they do in Goodfellas. So then toss that in with some honey, some Dijon, a little bit of vinegar.
23: Okay.
24: A little bit of olive oil. Stir it
23: nice.
24: All up. Pour it on top of my chicken breast. It'll stay nice and juicy. The key is, I know they say cook your chicken breast to 165. They're lying to you.
23: Stop early. Put in foil.
24: Stop early. Let it rest.
23: Mm-hmm.
24: You have to put it in foil, because if it sits at, I think, 155 for like 90 seconds, it's the same effect as if it's 165.
23: Yeah.
24: 165 is the instant death for all the things that can make you sick and feel gross. You can let it sit at a lower temperature for a little bit longer. So my key is never take it above about 162. Once you get above 162, you're drying it out bad. So there's Elijah's cooking tip of the day for everyone.
23: I like it. We've briefed the world on soccer, as Tuck says, when is the soccer talk coming to an end? We shifted and went Elijah's cooking tips. There we have it. Our ringer says very hot and muggy for the Mo. Time for a garage beer and some AJSS. God love you, ringer. Send a picture in of your garage fridge. I would like to see how that's stocked. Some of us don't have a garage fridge.
24: We recently made the investment at my house.
23: Mm-hmm.
24: I say we. I didn't.
23: You just showed up and a beer's there for you.
24: Yeah. So worth it, man.
23: Garage beers are the best, and I don't need one because everyone else in the neighborhood has one. I'll just mosey on over. Corn Raider wants you hired out as lawn boy tonight.
24: I'm good. I also need to mow my own lawn. But with this storm potentially rolling through tonight, might let that one sit till tomorrow. My grass is already looking a little sickly out front, so I think it needs a little water on it.
23: A little crisp, is it?
24: A little crisp, a little brown.
23: No,
24: so.
23: I get it. So undetermined, Corn Raider, whether or not Elijah will mow for you tonight. Let's talk surprises. We'll get Babber's take. Let me ask you this. I mean, it's probably not a debate, but I'm going to throw it out there anyway. I want to ask who you're taking in your Big Ten quarterback draft second, not first, because I assume Dante Moore is going first to everybody that has this draft pick. So let's go second. Who you taking second in the Big Ten quarterback draft? I've got the top 10 quarterbacks that on three think are best in the league. We need to talk about Calandria and where he ranks in, and I don't think it's a shot at Nebraska that he's outside that top 10. I just think it's an 18-team league, and there's some other guys. Now, are there reaches here? Let me go through the quarterback list for you. When we talk about the top 10 of the Big Ten, that's Dante Moore, that's Julian Sayin, that's Maeva at SC. You've got Desmond Williams at Washington. He'll be at Memorial Stadium on Halloween. Hoover in from TCU. And Indiana's picked, you know, the 2-for-2 on quarterbacks with the Cignetti era. Backed from Iowa State, gets his way over to Penn State. Underwood at 7. Malik Washington from Maryland, saw him perform extremely well as a true freshman. In at 8, Nico in at 9 from UCLA. And then 10 is going to be Drake from Minnesota.
24: Oh, Drake Lindsey.
23: Yeah, I can't read my own writing. So Drake Lindsey comes in, and he is a freshman, won 8 ball games last season, and is pretty good despite having bad fake IDs. So who you taking second? And, you know, I'm going to probably go Maiva. I like his mobility. I like his passing ability. I like who's been tutoring him. I think Sayan's good, but I think Sayan's got, you know, the most elite talent around him. So he doesn't have to be great. He just has to be good, which is still saying a lot, because if you're good at Ohio State, you're going in the first round. But I like Maiva with that dual threat, and he's a dual threat guy that's been getting better and better as a passer. So I think Maiva is the dude I'd go with. Guys I'm intrigued by, I think Williams is super talented, but kind of right on that 6-foot number. So if you're a height guy, you're concerned. And I don't see him as immobile, but he's not as mobile as a guy like Maiva. I think Becht, something to be said for 4 years as a starter. I think he's talented. Underwood is going me against the world this year because of what last year was for him. Can Whittingham and company turn him into a true quarterback versus an athlete back at quarterback? I think Malik Washington is going to be an NFL draft pick. The kid threw for almost 3,000 yards and 17 touchdowns on a 4-8 Maryland football team. The fact he's not in the portal is beyond me. Nico, two things that could bump him up. One, he's already been a playoff quarterback, got there at Tennessee with help. Two, you got Chesney coming in, who's probably pretty good. I think UCLA's going to be a team to look at. And then there's Drake Lindsey. I like him. He's got a good run game, and he'll have a couple of NFL offensive linemen in front of him. So that will lead into our later discussion of some of those surprises. But with the quarterback discussion, give me Maiva. And I think, could you talk yourself, Elijah, into Calandria making this top 10? Could he crack it at the end of the day here as we fast forward to the end of 26? Will Calandria have a better year or be more impactful than a Lindsey, than an Underwood, than a Becht, than a Hoover, than a Desmond Williams, a Maiva, a Sayan, a Dante? If Nebraska wants to go where fans hope they do, and that's surprise, it's going to be Calandria is a guy that's in that top 8, top 6 of the league. Yep. He's done it at the Mountain West level. Does he translate to the Big Ten?
24: Well, a slight issue I have with this list is I think we need to separate quarterback ability from what we think their stats are going to look like at the end of this year. From that list there, I think I'd agree that I'd rank those quarterbacks similarly based on how
23: I don't think it's a bad ranking.
24: How I think they're going to perform based on true quarterbacking, but like, I don't think Calandria in this offense is probably going to have the numbers close to what a guy like Malik Washington or Maiva is going to have. Mm-hmm. But in terms of impact to the offense and winning, could he have that ability? Yeah, sure. I mean, I'd take a guy at number 2 on my quarterback list. I think he's going to have really good numbers, and Josh Hoover.
23: Okay.
24: At Indiana.
23: System, talent around him, Cignetti.
24: And Hoover at TCU, quietly, had a lot better numbers than Mendoza had his last year at Cal.
23: Sure.
24: And we liked Mendoza coming out of Cal. The question was, could Indiana kind of keep that magic in a bottle? Well, clearly, yes. Cignetti elevates his quarterbacks. Mendoza in his final year at Cal, 68% completion percentage, 3,000 yards passing, 16 touchdowns, 6 interceptions. Also ran the ball for...
23: Enough.
24: Yeah, it's somewhere in there. Compare that to Hoover. Completion percentage slightly down, 66%, but 3,475 yards passing, 29 touchdowns. The issue was 13 interceptions. Mm-hmm. But I also know Kurt Cignetti will kill his quarterback if he turns the ball over 13 times, and his offense sets itself up well to kind of give a quarterback some easier reads and the offense that they run up there. I think we're going to look back at the end of the year and wonder why we weren't talking about Hoover more going to Indiana. Feels like such a good fit for that Indiana offense. And as we kind of heard from Phil Steele, Kurt Cignetti always seems to have all conference quarterbacks coming through his program.
23: Yeah, Indiana picks you. Cignetti picks you. that goes all the way back to him finding Phillip Rivers and Russell Wilson when he was at NC State.
24: Yeah.
23: Guys that were pretty good in their region, but, man, they really balled out. Now, didn't happen for Russell at NC State, but did quite well at Wisconsin. And then, you know, what Phillip Rivers did.
24: The other quarterback that I think's underrated on that list is Malik Washington at Maryland. Really, really good. Will he have the eye-popping numbers? No, I don't think so, because I don't think Maryland's going to be great this season. But I think Malik Washington's going to be one of those quarterbacks that comes 6-7 months from now. If it goes for Maryland how I think it might go, he might be a very, very popular name in the portal. We're talking top 10, top 15 sure. teams asking for his services.
23: I think you're right. And I'll say this. You put Malik Washington on any of these other teams, he's probably a top three guy.
24: Yep.
23: Because of what he's already done with an undermanned unit.
24: And that's what I'm saying here with, as we rank these quarterbacks, are we separating what we think their stats are going to look like from what we think about the quarterback?
23: Here's a guy I want to get your take on. And, like, he was phenomenal running the football. He was a one-man band in Nico.
24: Yep.
23: But he's a guy that wore down because he was really it. And this is his last rodeo. He's been humbled. He bet big in the portal and lost money and went away, did a 180 from a playoff team knocking on the door to UCLA. Now, if there's that James Madison magic and it's Cignetti and it's Chesney and Chesney finds his way out to La La Land and does well, I think he can do things out there, man. Maybe I'm too bullish on Chesney and UCLA, but I think Nico could finally maybe be the quarterback he's supposed to be out of high school, that five-star. I mean, he's got the tools, he's got the talent, he's got the size, he's got the arm.
24: He's got the overbearing dad.
23: Well, yes, he's got helicopter papa. It's really about, does he try and take what a defense gives him? Does he get better at his accuracy? And it's, quite honestly, I mean, what's kind of plagued him has been finding open receivers. He's had guys win one-on-ones deep going back to Tennessee. He's not connected with them. So quarterback intrigue here, but I'm going my Ava number two on my list. See what Mike Babcock thinks. Get his thoughts coming up here on the Average Joe Sports Show.
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3: President Trump declares the ceasefire over and threatens more strikes in Iran, sending oil prices back up. The Graham Plattner campaign is crafting an exit from the main Senate race while Dems race to find a replacement. Lincoln Public Schools are floating a plan to upgrade outdoor activity spaces at Lincoln Schools.
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27: I'm Pete Ricketts, candidate for Senate, and I approve this message.
28: Everything about Democrat Dan Osborne is fake.
7: Osborne says he's independent, but he's endorsed by the Democrat machine. Osborne admitted he'd give Democrats control of the Senate.
8: Dan Osborne said he'd have been the deciding vote to tax our tips, overtime, and Social Security,
7: taking thousands out of our pockets. Then he'd turn around and give that money and citizenship to illegal immigrants. Just listen.
9: A clear path and a streamline to citizenship. Just give him a damn Social Security card already.
8: Dan Osborne claims he's for the working man, but Osborne and his wife paid themselves hundreds of thousands of dollars through shady Wyoming companies they control, skirting election laws.
7: Osborne and his family have pocketed nearly $500,000 already.
8: And you know, some of that money was raised with a man who allegedly trafficked young girls for Jeffrey Epstein.
7: Gross. Don't be fooled by fake.

0: You also have to be able to establish some sort of a running game, not just a quarterback can run, but that's a plus, obviously. But you got to have some kind of a running game, and then obviously you've got to have the receivers to get the job done. But it starts up front with that offensive line.
1: As you look ahead to this start of the season, Mike, and not to get too far ahead of ourselves because it is early July and we're going to have Big Ten Media Days and fall camp to kind of hype ourselves up or maybe hype ourselves down, is there anything you think we can glean from those first three games about Calandria, who he is as the quarterback, to kind of determine what type of play Nebraska can expect from him this year and what type of impact he can have on the offense? Or is that all going to have to wait until you go take on Michigan State?
0: I think to some degree, you probably never say never. I mean, you're going to learn some things about him, certainly in those games that are basically scheduled wins. But I think that, you know, you're going to look at Michigan State, what happens there. That's probably the important thing. And then, obviously, Maryland back at home. Let's see what happens in those two games before you start getting into the stress of the schedule.
2: Babers, as we look at Nebraska's schedule, how feisty do you believe it's going to be? I mean, we know it's a more difficult schedule based on the names and the numbers that'll be in front of those names, but let me just put it this way. How many coin flip games are you expecting this year when you look at Nebraska's schedule?
0: Well, I went back and forth on a couple of these. Washington is one that I think is a coin flip. I think at Illinois is a coin flip. The two that I had some question about, at Michigan State, because they're you know, you're going through the three scheduled wins, and then you've got to see what happens at Michigan State on the road under a new coach, and then at Rutgers. That's the other one that I was kind of a coin thoughts about whether I was going to keep it in that list or not. But if I'm going to pick four games, those are probably the four that I would pick as a coin toss game.
2: So you've got Sparty, you've got Washington, you've got Illinois, you have Rutgers. So
0: yeah,
2: are the other portions of the Big Ten slate
1: duck and cover?
2: Is Nebraska right now with the Babbers imaginary line? Is Nebraska underdogged in the rest of those?
0: Yeah, the Nebraska's underdog in Indiana, Oregon, Ohio State, and Iowa. That's what I think. And then you win the Maryland game.
1: Is one of the things you're looking for this season, does Nebraska need to have a win against a team they are underdogged against? I mean, with that many teams are going to be underdogged against, you're looking at 6-6, 7-5, somewhere in that range. And hey, I think Husker fans, with what the schedule looks like, would take that. But if you're moving in a step in the right direction, I kind of have the competitiveness against top 25 teams. I have that circled as something I'm looking for this year. Does Nebraska need to go out and get a win in a game that they are an underdog?
0: Well, I think that on those coin toss games, Nebraska's in a position where you could win those games.
2: Mm-hmm.
0: And if you do, if you win those coin toss games, and that's why I was hesitant on the Michigan State and Rutgers games, because I think Nebraska is a little better than a 50-50 chance there. So if you have that, and then you've got the first four home games or wins, you're in a position where if you get one of those others, you could have 9-win season.
2: So with that, move on to the next topic, your surprise teams. Yeah, if Nebraska wins 9, they're absolutely a surprise team. Give me a team or two in the Big Ten. Maybe you're picking not as a playoff team per se, but maybe they are going to go bite some people. And with that Nebraska factor in here, what constitutes a surprise for you with Nebraska?
0: I think the one team that I think could be a surprise, and again, you're right, it's not a playoff team. It's not probably a top 5 or 6 team or whatever. But I think Michigan State under Pat Fitzgerald, I think that's going to be a little bit better team than people expect it to be.
1: On the flip side, whenever you say surprise, it could be a team that's worse than everybody thinks. Is there a team that you have circled, you think, maybe not worse than everyone thinks, but takes a step back, is not going to finish up to the standards that maybe a lot of folks have them picked preseason?
0: Well, I wonder about Indiana just because of the standard that's been set. You know, now they've got a quarterback. You know, he could be really an important piece of what they do, and Cignetti has shown what he can do. But the expectations for Indiana are such that might be difficult for the Hoosiers to get to where people expect them to be. And I'm not saying that they're going to be bad. I'm just saying the expectations are high, extremely high for Indiana because of what it's done under Cignetti. And can Indiana meet that standard again?
2: Expectations are a bit of a wild thing, man, aren't they? Like, got the fan base, got your own expectations to wonder about within the team, and I'm sure right now Cignetti's in that angry dad voice, like he portrayed in the elevator with me and Dolman last year in Vegas, screaming at his guys, "Hurry up, we got to get on the bus." You know, he was an angry dad getting his kids rounded up. He's already telling people who will listen, wearing Indiana gear, "You have done nothing this year. Last year was last year out of that Nick Saban playbook that, you know, you guys coming back, sure, you earned some of it." Especially Charlie Becker, but too many of the guys, you can't come in thinking that you really hit a triple when you're really born on third. So he'll get that message hammered across. Babers, can I keep you 2 minutes on the other side for a little overtime? I want to get your thoughts on Jim Walton.
0: Yeah, sure. That'd be fine, Chris.
2: All right. Appreciate you. Mike Babcock, Mr. Husker Football with us. As we'll remember the gentleman Jim, one of our favorite guests over the years, Jim Walton passing away early part of July. We'll talk Coach Walton here with Babers. Quick timeout. Average Joe continues.
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4: I'm Christine Lisi. The NCAA sent a letter of inquiry to Cincinnati centered on former quarterback Brendan Sorsby's time with that program. Sorsby ruled permanently ineligible by the NCAA this spring after admitting to placing thousands of impermissible sports bets over the past four years. He spent 2 seasons with the Bearcats before transferring to Texas Tech. Jason Tatum finally broke his public silence on the abrupt ending of his longtime partnership with former Celtics co-star Jaylen Brown. Tatum said Brown's trade to the 76ers was tough, but he's proud of what they accomplished together. ESPN NBA insider Shams Charania.
5: It is a tale of two different people. 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
7: Hey, it's Dave Greek with News Channel Nebraska coming up tonight on NCN. Two arrests have been made after an assault in Grand Island. 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
2: 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Babbers, let's talk Jim Walden. Wasn't that long ago, Jim was nice enough to have me on his radio show. It was about mid-season last year, and it was after the Minnesota game. I didn't have a whole lot of answers for him. He was asking me what's going on with those Cornhuskers, and we love talking a few times a year with the gentleman Jim. Still did a radio show for Washington State, did it. I think he had a show that was all over the state of Washington, did radio in Iowa. Of course, legendary coach at Washington State, was the king of the upset at Iowa State, and lived a great long life with so many family members. Was told a story about one of the staffs he was on, and old Monty Kiffin wearing a pink jumpsuit when he was part of Osborne's staff in the 70s. I wish I could have seen that. What do you remember about Jim Walden, his connection with Devaney, and just the life and times of one of the big, I about said Big 12, the Big 8's best personalities and a heck of a football coach?
0: Yeah, a couple things stand out to me. One, he played quarterback for Bob at Wyoming. Two seasons after transferring from a junior college. And you know, Bob got him into coaching. He was a grad assistant at Nebraska at first, 69 and 70, and then he was a full-time assistant on 72, defensive ends in 72, 71, as also a grad assistant. He worked with the freshman team. The other thing I remember, obviously, is that 92 Nebraska game that Iowa State upset the Huskers 19-10.
2: That's what it was.
0: Yeah, the Iowa State just ran the ball. And I remember thinking, you know, the game's over. And it's like, it's over with already? You know, I can't believe it's already over because of how fast it went with two teams running the ball that way. And I think that was his one win against Nebraska during his time as coach at Iowa State. But Bob Devaney always had a lot of good things to say about him, obviously. And he was just, a great piece to the Bob Devaney puzzle at Nebraska. And then, I had a couple seasons under Tom Osborne. And a national championship. He was an assistant on the national championship team in 71, and 70 he was a grad assistant.
2: He succeeded Warren Powers at Washington State.
0: Yeah.
2: And did well there a couple of times, Pac-12 Coach of the Year, Pac-10 Coach of the Year then, and then made his way to Ames. And, I mean, Jim, you look at the personalities, Mike, in that Big Eight, of course, you had Coach Switzer and McCartney, and then you had Jim Walden, and for a time you had Jimmy Johnson in there, and you had some fun dudes to cover.
0: Yeah, yeah, and you mentioned following Warren Powers. You know, he was the running backs coach at Washington State in 1977 when Washington State upset Nebraska. Warren Powers one season there, I think. And he went with Warren. It was quite the deal to think about those times and the coaches that were in the Big Eight.
2: Mike, final thought, when you go back to some of that crossover, former Devaney staff members being in the league against T.O., Nebraska didn't really blink, but early on in Osborne's tenure, if they were to misstep, it was typically Oklahoma. We were talking yesterday about home records and home wins, and T.O. only lost 13 games in his career in Lincoln, half of those to Oklahoma. But that familiarity was probably a double-edged sword, too. Not only did you have to beat Oklahoma, but here's, you know, Warren Powers at Missouri or, you know, Jim Walden at Iowa State. And, you know, they knew you better than some of the other squads.
0: Yeah. And there was some frustration there, obviously. Powers, the Missouri team, came back-to-back seasons. Washington State, Powers, and then he leaves, goes to Missouri, comes to Lincoln, 78, beats Nebraska, upsets Nebraska after Nebraska had beaten Oklahoma and looked like it was headed to a national championship game. Powers was a point of frustration, certainly, for the Huskers, not only in that game, but certainly that game.
2: Mm-hmm. Mike, we'll say goodbye, and always fun to talk. Thanks for taking time to go through some July football thoughts and remembering Jim Walden.
0: Thanks for having me, guys.
2: Appreciate you, Babbers. There we go. Mike Babcock with us here as we're talking some college football, and gonna miss Jim.
1: We were talking yesterday on the show, and we compiled the list of Nebraska's home losses under Osborne, and what is it, three of them were either Powers or Jim Walden? Is that right?
2: Well,
1: Washington State 77. Powers wasn't the head coach, but he was running backs coach.
2: No,
1: he was head coach.
2: Walden
1: was running backs coach.
2: Powers went from Washington State to Missouri.
1: Okay.
2: Because he won in, what, 74, 76, 78?
1: 74, 76, 78, Mizzou.
2: Missouri.
1: Yeah.
2: So you're losing to Oklahoma and Missouri. Missouri was pretty good then. And then you lost to Don James of Washington in 91. You lost to McCartney in 90. Mm-hmm. Then you lost to Switzer in 87, 86, 85, 84.
1: 85 was at Oklahoma, so it didn't count. 84 was at home, though.
2: Yeah. But those were pretty good Sooners teams. Then you lost to Bobby Bowden, right?
1: 85.
2: Yep, 85 and 80.
1: And 80.
2: So really, it's about four teams.
1: So you're only missing Penn State 81.
2: So that was Paterno.
1: And there was Oklahoma 74.
2: And Iowa State.
1: Iowa State 77.
2: Iowa State. Guess who was on that staff?
1: And just like that, in about 60 seconds, we have named every single one of Tom Osborne's home losses at Nebraska.
2: God, what was the guy's name? Iowa State. Pete Carroll was on that staff. Pete Carroll was on that staff. And, So the Big Eight in the 70s was... It was Oklahoma, it was Nebraska, but it was, you know, Missouri was pretty decent. Iowa State was a ranked squad, and it's kind of nuts.
1: Now, do you want to see how long it'll take us to list off Matt Rule's home losses at Nebraska? Or Scott Frost's?
2: Well,
1: Matt Rule might be a little too downer for July 8th to go through all those. Because what did we say, 19 and 16?
2: 19 and 16 at home, but to his credit, better the last couple of seasons. Mm-hmm. But a tough first year.
1: I believe that's the same number of home losses. That's what we agreed upon yesterday, right?
2: He's plus three. Because Tom only had 13.
1: We'll leave this
2: 25 years.
1: In this segment.
2: Take a drink. We'll get our starting five shout-outs going. Good to have you in. We'll wind down hour one here with the Average Joe Sports Show.
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2: A fridge full of Miller Lite.
1: It's the Miller Lite Tallboy Spin Tops.
2: Oh, that's great. Oof. That is so tasty. That would, you need one of those while you're mowing, right? Yeah. Forget the straight line thing, but just indulge.
1: The Spin Top Tallboys might be the ideal, I'd say, post-mow shower beer.
2: That's pretty good.
1: Because when you're in the shower, it means you can close it all up. You're not at risk of getting any shower water or any, you know, flying shampoo in there, you know. But then you crack it right back open. And then, I mean, the Spin Top with the wide top that you get up top, it can really speed up the consumption time there if you want to, you know, get it done in under 10 minutes in the shower.
2: Elijah's in the shower with a post-Moog beer, and he's got a straw. he's got two straws. He's just going double-barreled there.
1: Marking a sandwich, too. Get crazy.
2: Right? just pull a Kramer.
1: Shower beer, shower sandwich.
2: Kenny dives in here, says, Fitzgerald's a 500 coach, wasn't Northwestern, yada, yada, yada, but he's a stone's throw from Chicago and amazing high school talent. Totally agree with you, Kenny, but not everybody can get into Northwestern.
1: This is very true. He also operated in the non-portal era, and that was one of my big questions. He had a pretty good portal class this year coming into to Michigan State.
2: Yeah.
1: Lost a good amount of talent, too, don't get me wrong. And that's why
2: three linemen. Two offensive linemen he's going to love.
1: And that's why I'm I don't know what to expect from Michigan State and Pat Fitzgerald in year one. Is it playoff run? I'd be shocked. But yeah. could he easily be a team that gets to 7-5? Yeah. Could I also see them finishing 4-8? Yeah. So that's why that Nebraska-Michigan State game feels so big, because Michigan State feels like such a wild card. But you also know in year four, no matter what the portal class looked like for Matt Rhule, you should be able to beat a coach in year one.
2: You would hope. I mean, it we'll get to our surprises for the Big Ten next hour. Good stuff in the stream here from Tad. When we're talking top quarterbacks, Tad's asking the question, which one hates to lose? NASCAR Eric in the stream, part of the starting five. Timster, what's up? Tim Berserker in our ringer. Husker Tuck is in. The Snitley Boys, part of the Boulder Peace Treaty. Brian and Jeff are in. Husker Tuck, of course. Uncle Larry first across that finish line, along with Corn Raider. So more of the stream chat shout-outs going on. Black Hills Brennan is in. Tough with allergies, as he says, 'tis the allergy season. My nose running like Justice Haynes. Through Nebraska's defense, that one hurt. QB1 Ace, good to have you. And John also in with Rock Median. And Skyler checking in as well. Says Elijah's future bride is going to be impressed with that ability to drink garage beers. Impress her weddings, graduations. It's no time like the present to get a suit. Gary Michaels Clothiers helping send the average Joes to Big Ten Media Days. And they're still celebrating all month long in July, that 250th celebration with the United States. 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Hour two coming up. Evan Bland with us on the Average Joe Sports Show.
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16: It does not top 28-3 in any way, shape, or form. 28-3 is the single greatest comeback in sports history. Two goals down in a World Cup match to score the goals in the second half, to score the goals in stoppage time. But no, that is not 28-3. Let's be real. When we think about the greatest comebacks in sports history, we're not going to think about Argentina down 2-0 to Egypt, because it was not in a World Cup final. If you projected out a few weeks from now and you said, okay, this was the World Cup final and you're watching Messi's international career potentially come to an end in that match, that's different. Tom Brady was suspended for Deflategate that season, plays the final 12 games of the year, pummels everybody, goes out and wins the Super Bowl. Are you kidding me? Down 28-3? That's not even close. That ain't 28-3. Come on.
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4: I'm Christine Lisi. Toronto's Dylan Cease is no-hitting the Giants. Blue Jays leading the Giants 7-0 in the top of the ninth inning. Three teams stand above the rest when it comes to LeBron James' free agency decision. ESPN's Sham Sharani reports they are the Cavaliers, Heat, and 76ers. The Eastern Conference certainly is a better situation for him, believes NBA.com senior writer Steve Ashburner.
3: Just because the West is so deep, so if he were to go to a Denver or a Minnesota, is that going to put them over the top against San Antonio and Oklahoma City? I don't know. That's a heavier lift as I see it. Whereas in the East, you know, my personal, and I guess it's a sentimental favorite, if he could go to Cleveland.
4: Steve Ashburner on the Rich Eisen Show. A decision from LeBron is not expected for a while. The NCAA sent a letter of inquiry to Cincinnati centered on former quarterback Brendan Sorsby's time with the program. Sorsby ruled permanently ineligible by the NCAA this spring after admitting to placing thousands of impermissible sports bets over the last 4 years. He spent two seasons with the Bearcats before transferring to Texas Tech.
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23: Hey, good afternoon, everyone. I'm Doug Duda with the Sports Update on ESPN, your home for Kansas City Royals baseball back in New York to take on the Mets after last night's 16-12 victory. Pregame at 5:30, first pitch at 6:10. The WNBA All-Stars have been announced, and former Fremont All-Stater Jessica Shepherd, who just put up another triple-double for the Dallas Wings, has been selected as a starter. Nebraska head softball coach Rhonda Ravel has signed a contract extension that runs through the 2031 season, just finishing up her 34th year at Nebraska, obviously the winningest coach in Nebraska history, and took the Huskers back to the Women's College World Series for the first time since 2013. The coaching staff has also been finalized after the retirement of longtime assistant Lori Sipple. Diane Miller has been elevated to associate head coach, getting ready for her 19th season. Going into their fourth year are Mandy Nocita and Olivia Farrell. Of course, last month, Jordy Fromm was named an assistant coach after finishing up her eligibility. And former Huskers on this year's team, Hannah and Lauren Camazin and Hannah Kaur, will also be on the staff. The Big Ten announced their Athletes of the Year today. The Female Athlete of the Year is UCLA basketball standout Lauren Betts, and the Jesse Owens Male Athlete of the Year is Heisman Trophy winning quarterback Fernando Mendoza out of Indiana. Nebraska has never had a winner in their short time in the Big Ten. Their nominees this year were Dyson Wicker for track and field for the men and Jordy Fromm in softball for the women. Another award for Nebraska's Asher Cohen, Academic All-American Team Member of the Year. That means top of the top in at-large for a variety of sports that are not football, volleyball, and basketball and baseball. He earned his third Academic All-American honor earlier this year, capped his collegiate career with 10 individual event titles, 8 on the rings, 2 on the parallel bars. He captured ring titles at the Big Ten and NCAA championships this past year. The Division II winner of this award is UNK wrestler Crew Howard. Well, Jim Scott was a part of Nebraska's offensive line who helped put Nebraska at the top of the rushing leaders in the early 90s. Scott is going into the Nebraska Football Hall of Fame this fall and joined us on the Doug and Daddy Show. That team with some big boys up front was the beginning of the national championship run for the Huskers later on that decade.
24: Yeah, I think there was a lot of transition going on while I was there. My sophomore year, we had two losses, and they were to the two co-national champions, Georgia Tech and Colorado. Junior year, we had two losses, and it was Miami and it was Washington, and they shared in the co-national championship.
23: Our Big Ten football preview today takes us to Washington. They're hoping to get into the college football playoffs, a top 20 team by almost every preseason prognostication, but they may have to do some work to try to make that college football playoff off last year's 9-4 team. A lot of offensive weapons leading the way. Their quarterback, DeMond Williams, but Scott Eklund of 24/7 says their defense might be just as good.
25: They have a lot of talent, a lot more talent than a lot of people are giving them credit for. Ryan Walters returns for his second season as Washington's defensive coordinator. You guys out there kind of know about him. He's a really solid defensive coordinator, one of the best in the country. And I think Washington's defense is going to be a lot better than people are giving them credit for.
23: Of course, Walters had one of the best defenses at Illinois before a short stint as the head coach at Purdue. Washington comes to Lincoln to take on the Huskers this year on Halloween. The Omaha Supernovas have their 2027 season tickets available. 13 home volleyball matches at the CHI Center. You can find out more and order the tickets on their website. Well, moving along, all of the basketball teams this summer, including Alan Huss in his first summer as the head coach at Creighton. He says it's not an overhaul taking over for Greg McDermott, and he likes what he's seeing from the team during this summer.
0: That's why we have these 8 weeks, is to get to know each other, get to know the systems, get to know the university, get to know our teammates. And those things have a way of sorting themselves out. I think that that will absolutely be the case in this situation. We're going to have some nice positional battles, and that's the fun part as a coach, getting to sort those out.
23: And the Nebraska Little League tournaments get underway tonight in Kearney. Minor and majors advancing on over the next 2 weeks. Teams from Kearney, Hastings, Grand Island, Omaha, Blair, South Sioux City, the Twin Valley teams are from the Overton area. Todd Hergis, the president of Kearney Little League.
6: Excited. We have 11 teams in the minors this year. We have 10 teams in the majors, and then in the juniors, there's just three this year. So, which that actually also is growing. We've had a situation where there's an advance without playing situation. So the Nebraska state champion in juniors the last several years has just gone straight to the regionals without ever playing a state tournament game. So we're excited to have that grow.
23: And those juniors teams will play next weekend tonight at Patriot Park. It'll be the Kearney Miners against Twin Valley at 6 and Grand Island and Hastings at 8. The majors will begin tomorrow, and they are going on into the second round of the Nebraska Junior Match Play at Fremont Golf Club from the area. Kearney's Nash Malone advanced on out of the first round for the boys, but Bo Perro of St. Paul was defeated. Jackson Hins of York, Carter Honus of Lincoln East also moved on. On the girls' side, both Kaylin and Macy Jorgensen of Minden have advanced into the quarters. Kaylin is the defending champion. That is sports.
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2: That switched the samples, but yeah, that's that. So if it's the same hotel, and I think it is, that means us radio pukes are going to be exiled into a basement with 1968 carpet and locked doors. So we'll be trolling for people.
1: Well, in a city that also happens to be, as Schmidt and I discussed this morning, number one city in the country for bed bugs.
2: 6 years in a row.
8: Oh, gosh. Okay. I didn't know that. That's interesting.
2: Did you land via the media hotel or no?
8: You know, my esteemed colleague Sam McEwen booked that. So what I do know is that it's incredibly expensive because it coincides with Lollapalooza.
2: Yes, it is.
1: Are you sticking around for Lollapalooza, Evan?
8: I don't know. Maybe. Like, I know. I think we're going to go to the Yankees White Sox the night before. So I think the whatever night that is, Wednesday night. Okay. Before, so we might check that out. But it's, you know, it's, I don't know, people probably don't generally care, but like the Indianapolis setup was really awesome. Yes. On the field there, side of the Big Ten title game, and I know for radio too, it was all in the same space. Last year in Vegas, I would say was okay.
2: It was like garbage.
8: Yeah, I mean, for you guys were, I know you guys were sequestered off down the hallway there, so that wasn't great.
2: You're short of gunpoint.
8: Yeah, so that wasn't fantastic. But you know, in Chicago, again, like, to have that event, I think it's the tightest place for it to be anyway, just in terms of traffic and everything, but to have it coinciding with Lollapalooza, not super ideal. You know, we'll get through it, and there'll be some storylines that come out of it, and it'll be fine. But you know, put me on the list that would rank it: Indianapolis, Vegas, and Chicago a distant third.
2: I go Indy first, second, and third, and you got into rankings. I know you're doing your Husker countdown, Evan. We were diving into the quarterbacks, and correct me if I'm wrong, but the top quarterback in the Big Ten is Dante Moore. That's what all the experts are saying, and we've seen him play. And, yeah, he's probably the number one draft pick overall. God forbid he has an off season. So what quarterback are you drafting second in the Big Ten?
8: Well, I mean, I guess it kind of depends on what we're going. Like, if you're saying best
9: pro prospect. Just, like that just, might be different.
2: Who's going to get your wins on Saturday?
9: Most productive. Like, I mean, you probably go Julian Sain from Ohio State would be number two. And I mean, he's talented, but like, do you just look at the weapons that he has around him and the protection that he's going to have and the investment that Ohio State puts into what they do? Like, I think it's probably going to be him. You know, Jaden Maiava at USC just kind of feels like they always underperform just a little bit. You know, Josh Hoover at Indiana is going to have some weapons, but he hasn't really done it on this kind of a stage. You know, I think there's I think a pretty big sort of middle tier or second tier, but it does seem like Moore would be the clear favorite. I mean, he's got CFP experience. He's versatile in what he does, all the Oregon weapons around him. But, I mean, just you think about the quarterbacks Ohio State's turned out and the receivers specifically that they've had in the last 5 to 10 years, it's hard to imagine a scenario where Julian Sain is not leading his team as a high seed in the CFP.
1: Well, let's take Sain and Moore off the board. If you were to pick another quarterback in the Big Ten to lead Nebraska, who would you pick?
2: Good answer. Good question, I should say.
9: Well, you know, I think that question leads to sort of a deeper discussion of, like, what's the best type of quarterback for Nebraska? So, like, do you want the pocket passer? Do you want the guy who's a little bit more well-rounded in terms of speed? Like, Damon Williams Jr. from Washington is an interesting one. Like, I think he's got a lot of traits that maybe a guy like Anthony Calandria has, with a little bit less of a track record of some of the turnovers and, you know, giveaways that have at times cropped up in his career. So I just think that's the best way for Nebraska to go. And I know they kind of they overcompensated at times, especially in the Scott Frost era, where they were too reliant on running quarterbacks, and that led to a lot of injuries. You think about, you know, especially with Adrian Martinez at that time. But I think you got to have a guy who can hurt a defense in multiple ways. And there are going to be those scenarios where the defense has a good call and it's third and medium and you can't just stand in the pocket and wait for somebody to get open. Like, you have to be able to tuck it and make a move. And, you know, you think about Indiana finishing that off. I mean, a quarterback scramble was maybe their most iconic play in beating Miami for the championship. So I think a guy like Damon Williams would be pretty high on that list. He's got the passing ability, who can beat you with his legs. He's generally been durable. I guess if I'm doing a draft, he'd be pretty high on my list.
2: I think Williams pretty talented. You wonder what Chesney can do to unlock Nico, who's got playoff experience. A lot of listeners, the Joes in the stream chat, are going, you know what, man, give me Malik Washington out of Maryland.
9: Yeah,
2: true freshman, 3,000 yards, 17 touchdowns, I think 8 or 9 picks, but it was really John Wayne time with him, because while they won at Wisconsin in September and gave Nebraska a fight, they really faded. That's tenuous situation with Loxley, and you look at the hot seat betting boards right now, but he's incredible. I mean, he's really good, and you put him on about any other team, he might be an 8 or 9 win football quarterback or more, right? I mean, just kind of apply him to some better situations.
9: Yeah, I mean, the fact that Maryland was able to retain him in the portal era for a second year is huge. They obviously invested a lot in him, and I'm sure there were a lot of schools that were hitting him up or hitting his agent up. But, you know, Nebraska got a firsthand view of what he could do last year. He almost led them to that win in College Park, and Nebraska had to rally late and pulled it out. But, I mean, you could tell even as a freshman, like, he had that internal timer in his head about when to get rid of the ball. He was accurate with it. He's not a speedster, but like, he's fast enough that you have to play it straight up and you can't really cheat defensively. And so, I mean, if he put up those kind of numbers in the Big Ten as a true freshman, it's going to be exciting, fun to see what he does next. And like, you talk about prognostications for Nebraska's season. I mean, that Maryland game is one where you're just like, okay, well, whoever Maryland plays, like if he has the kind of game that he's capable of having, like I would watch Maryland for maybe an upset or two at some point next season.
1: Evan, as we kind of zoom in, drill down, I want to look at Calandria with you real quick here, because as I look at him, he almost feels to me to be low floor but high ceiling, in that it kind of depends on the fit and it depends on how he translates to the Big Ten. With the low floor, I worry about, well, first off, with his propensity to take some shots, the injury, the health status of Calandria, can he remain healthy for a season? But then does he maintain the turnover-free nature he had at UNLV, or does he regress back to what he was at Virginia with the turnovers? Last thing I also look at is I don't think the deep ball with Calandria is what you worry about with his game. Do Big Ten defenses have to respect that, or they can they kind of load up closer to the lines of scrimmage? Those are things that could affect him and make him a low floor quarterback. But you look at the excitement that he brings, the running ability, that will to win that kind of comes through on tape. I think those are things that could lead to the high ceiling. Mix him in with a strong rushing attack and offensive line, I think it could open up what he brings. What is the floor in your eyes for Calandria? What is the ceiling for Calandria? Because I think there's there could be a wide difference between the two.
9: Totally. No, that's a good breakdown. I think, you know, the floor is probably Jeff Sims territory, quite honestly. Like if he's giving away the football, like that's going to undercut everything else that you do. And, you know, I think what does the statistics say? Like, you know, it almost takes two really positive drives to cancel out one negative drive that ends in a giveaway. So that's absolutely going to be the first thing you watch. And as good of a season as Anthony Calandria had last year, it was with UNLV in the Mountain West. And so you're going up against Big Ten talent with defensive coordinators that are making seven figures about trying to find ways to make your life more difficult. And so I think that's probably the low end is, you know, if he's not able to take care of the ball and you know, allow Nebraska to, at the very least, play the field position game. I mean, we've seen it before, and that spells doom in the Big Ten. I think the high end is you limit those giveaways, and your explosive abilities come out in all sorts of different ways. Like, really, the last couple of years, I would say since Trey Palmer left the building, like, Nebraska hasn't been a very potent deep ball threat sort of an offense. And so, you know, Calandria has one of the stronger arms, I think, of any Nebraska quarterback in recent years. And so he can stretch the field in that way. And I think they have receivers that can get a little bit of separation on the back end. And then, you know, like we were saying earlier, like there are going to be those situations where that first read might not be there and that second read might not be there. And so instead of taking the sack or throwing it up for grabs, he can roll out. He can make a guy or two miss. He can sometimes maybe not just get the first down, but pull off a chunk run and maybe just make something happen on his own. And that's the one thing you can't really plan for as well as a defense is what happens when he starts to freelance. Like it's going to look different on film all the time. And I think that's something that Nebraska needs. Like if you don't have major advantages on the offensive line at the other skill spots, like you need your quarterback to be multidimensional and be a multi-threat in what they're going to do. And I think Calandria gives them that ability probably more so than anybody they had since Adrian Martinez left the building.
2: Evan Bland with this Omaha World Herald, talking some July football, Average Joe Sports Show. So does the Calandria scramble replace the check down to Emmett?
9: Maybe. That's a good way to put it. I like I mean, there are going to be those moments where, okay, first read's not there, second read's not there. Yeah, it was a little swing pass or a check down to EJ or E-Money last year, and now it probably will be the scramble. And we heard about it in the spring, right? Like mm-hmm. when the receivers were saying this is something they work on, and maybe they didn't work on a year ago where they weren't worried about Dylan Raiola rolling out and buying a few extra seconds. Like that's something they've been actively practicing for months. And so I think it'll be fascinating to see. It alleviates pressure on the offensive line, which incidentally I think will be as strong and as deep as it's been in a number of years, but then it allows your playmakers to show off their abilities too. Like, you're not just married to the routes that you run. Like, there are going to be those moments where Ja'Cory Barney or Kwazi Gilmer or an Isaiah Hunter are going to see their quarterback rolling out, and they're going to break off and try to get open. And I'm sure you're going to see those moments that lead to chunk gains. And that's, you know, again, been a struggle of the offense is, and I think that's just part of the challenge in the Big Ten, is it's really hard to put together 10, 12, 14 play scoring drives. Like, you're going to need those moments where it's a 3-play touchdown drive or 5-play. And I think Calandria's ability to roll out and not just run, but then throw on the run and find a guy deep could help alleviate some of that pressure.
2: So Dana could get that air raid card back with the amount of times he calls four verts and just have, tough Toady just take off. You're playing man, send everybody deep, and you just run like you're playing in the front yard. I love it. All right, one surprise, Big Ten team, as we talk here early part of July. Give me one team from the league you think surprises.
9: I'm going to go with, I think Washington could be decent. You know, they had that
2: playoff maybe fringe.
9: I mean, that's kind of what it ends up being in the Big Ten, right? Like, if you have a surprisingly good season, and yeah, that probably means you're the third or fourth best team in the league potentially. Yeah, I mean, they're not all that far removed from playing for a national title, and their home field advantage is as formidable as I would say anybody's in the country. I mean, certainly their record has backed that up, and they had that incident with Williams in the offseason where he left, and then he came back during the portal era. But, like, that's, as we've already said, he's one of the, I think, more proven stars at the position where you have to have one of those to have a chance. I'd have to look a little closer at their schedule, but, like, I think that's a team that I'm behind their coaching. They've got the quarterback. The defense has been sound traditionally. And, I just think that's a team that you could kind of forget about a little bit, especially on the West Coast with what Oregon's doing and, what USC has done a little bit recently. I think things could set up for Washington, or if they win a couple of games that go their way in swing scenarios, like, that's a team that absolutely could be in that CFP discussion well into November.
2: Evan, we'll holler again, bud. Good to talk some ball. Thanks for the time.
9: Thanks, guys. See ya.
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14: I'm Pete Ricketts, candidate for Senate, and I approve this message.
22: Everything about Democrat Dan Osborne is fake.
26: Osborne says he's independent, but he's endorsed by the Democrat machine. Osborne admitted he'd give Democrats control of the Senate.
22: Dan Osborne said he'd have been the deciding vote to tax our tips, overtime, and Social Security.
26: taking thousands out of our pockets. 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
15: A clear path and a streamline to citizenship. Just give him a damn Social Security card already.
22: Dan Osborne claims he's for the working man, but Osborne and his wife paid themselves hundreds of thousands of dollars through shady Wyoming companies they control, skirting election laws.
26: Osborne and his family have pocketed nearly $500,000 already.
22: And you know, some of that money was raised with a man who allegedly trafficked young girls for Jeffrey Epstein.
26: Gross. Don't be fooled by fake Dan Osborne.
22: Paid for by Pete Ricketts for Senate.
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2: Thanks for hanging out. Wednesday edition, Average Joe Sports Show. Good stuff from Evan Bland, Chris Schmidt, Elijah Herbel, YZ. Checking things out. We'll get to some of your comments here in the stream and surprises for the Big Ten. Got a couple of candidates in my mind, and that surprise factor for Nebraska, what

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2: Yes, Harry Douglas. I'm Freddie Coleman. It's the Wednesday Groove-a-thon known as Freddie and Harry. 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Each and every night, we get it. We understand it. There are plenty of things you want to know, you need to know, and you have to know that you can't know about because you got a lot of things going on in your life, especially summertime with the kiddos. Lucky for you, that's where Freddie and HD come in.
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1: But you need to be in the know. 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
2: At a certain point, the whole Brendan Sorsby situation will be a distant memory, but not yet. Here's why. Another layer to it. The NCAA has sent a letter of inquiry to Cincinnati centered on former quarterback Brendan Sorsby's time with the program. The NCAA's probe into his time at Cincinnati follows the high-profile legal saga over his eligibility last month, which concluded the Texas Red Raiders and the transfer quarterback parting ways on June 15th. Bearcats coach Scott Satterfield declined to comment on the matter Big 12 Media Days, and news of the letter inquiry was first reported by Yahoo Sports on Wednesday. That's what sources HD told ESPN about this on Wednesday as well.
4: So this is the part of the story that I was waiting to hit the fan because although all the attention was on Brendan Sorsby and Texas Tech University, and rightfully so, the light wasn't shined on the Cincinnati Bearcats. Now, I'm interested to see, did any of the officials for Cincinnati, anybody within the coaching staff, from a recruiting standpoint, did they know of this issue with Brendan Sorsby before he transferred to their school? Because if so, that's a whole nother component, and now you're opening up another jar of pickles, in my opinion.
2: Well, Cincinnati put out a statement that reads, "We have had continuous conversations with the NCAA since the initial reports related to impermissible sports wagering began. As we have stated before, we do not believe any athletics official or staff member was aware of any impermissible sports wagering," end quote. Stay tuned. In other words, the NCAA is involved. That cannot be good for Cincinnati or anybody involved in that with Brendan Sorsby. And just like David Dennis Jr., he fills in, E. Eric Hammond is a big fan of the reality show Love Island. "I'm not a reality show watcher. I got sports in the news. That's all the reality show I need. HD has got Harrison and Princey. That's all the reality show he needs involving his two beautiful kids." Well, as big of a fan that E-Dog and David Dennis Jr. are of Love Island, they don't beat this super fan who was pulled over for driving 108 miles per hour in a 65 mile per hour zone on State Route 347 in Arizona. And she told troopers she was racing home to watch the latest episode of Love Island USA. By the way, they impounded her vehicle for 20 days. And they told her with a joke that the penalty as a trip to car jail was going to be hers. And hers alone.
4: So she was rushing home to watch the next episode of Love Island.
2: Because apparently she doesn't have a DVR.
5: Understandable, that's what I'm saying, though. I'd rush home, too.
4: That she could have watched.
2: Yeah. Yeah. By the way, she missed the episode. Because she was arrested and booked on charges of criminal speeding and reckless driving.
4: Now, what's that little thing called, Freddie, that we have on these TVs now? Because you know, tech savvy.
2: Yeah, DVR.
5: It's all on demand anyway.
2: On demand. Yeah. Streaming.
5: At this point, it goes straight to the streaming.
2: There you go.
4: So you can watch it at any time
2: exactly.
4: that you want to watch.
5: Correct. 9 o'clock, immediately you can watch it.
2: Exactly. Mm-hmm. They even have a podcast devoted to it, from what I heard. Yeah.
5: David Dennis and Mina Kimes.
2: There you go.
5: Great podcast.
2: If you say so.
4: I heard it was good, but I got a 10-year-old and a 7-year-old, man.
2: Yeah, mm-hmm. Once again, there's been another episode of SOS, Stuck on Stupid, starring human beings. Amber and Ian comes your way next for Harry Douglas, E-Dog, Eric Hammond, Shannon Penn. I'm Freddie Coleman. This has been Freddie and Harry Groove-a-thon on Wednesday on ESPN Radio.
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2: It started off as a conversation before the World Cup got started. It's now a full-fledged debate when it comes to Leo Messi for Argentina and Pele from those great Brazil teams, especially after what Argentina did yesterday. They are down bad, 2-0 in the 79th minute against Egypt. Everybody had tears in their eyes saying, "Don't cry for us, Argentina. We can do that all by ourselves." And then Leo Messi stepped up, an assist here, a goal there, raising the temperature there. Argentina calls it a comeback. Egypt is howling about referees and match fixing and all those kind of things. Outside of that, because that's for another day, it was a conversation, could we consider Leo Messi the greatest ever? With this run that he's had in the World Cup, that's become a debate, and it's a worthwhile one, because Leo Messi is still special this late in the sunset of his soccer career. In 60 seconds, the remarkable Jalen Brunson of the champion New York Knicks.
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2: It's one thing to overcome the doubters, the naysayers, the ones that said, "Man, you are not going to be able to do that." When that man was Jalen Brunson, and the New York Knicks brought him from the Dallas Mavericks and said, "We're going to build a team around him." And plenty of people said, "That guy's too short, too slow, too unathletic. What are you guys doing in New York?" And let's keep it real. You were one of them, and so was I as a Knicks fan. But it's not only that they won the championship with him being their best player and their unquestioned leader. He did this on a shooting hand, a shooting wrist that was beyond compromised. It happened early in the NBA playoffs. You didn't say a word. Didn't let that information get out there. Just said, "Rub some dirt on it. I'm going to be okay." Boy, was he for the New York Knicks. His legend was already at that kind of status in New York. After hearing this information, there's no question who the King of New York is and maybe always will be in Jalen Brunson. For the ESPN Radio Sports Beat, I'm Freddie Coleman of ESPN Radio's Freddie and Harry.

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5: Hammer to left field. 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
8: Hey, it's Evan Cohen. 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
9: Kali in California. 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
10: 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Y'all got me crying laughing. And I'm going to tell you, those dirty fingernails and those dirty feet for no reason. 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You can't walk around smelling like rotten kangaroo pouch. You just can't do it.
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